I Think I Love You, David Cassidy and the Partridge Cartridge, getting us started on this week's edition of the Give Me Back My 70s radio broadcast. I am your host, James Robert Tiberius Pepperton, bringing you a radio show that starts out slow and kind of trails off from there. It plays a lot of 70s music, because that's what I like, 70s music, with the occasional dose of early 80s music, if it fits in. If there is something you would like to hear, let me know what that would be on the request line, toll-free from the United States and Canada, 877-331-8580 is the number. Again, that is 877-331-8580. In the UK, we have a toll-free line for you as well, which is 0808-271-1016. Again, that is 0808-271-1016. Or email me anywhere you want, Pemby, P-E-M-B-Y, at Comcast, C-O-M-C-A-S-T dot net. 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We continue on with the Wednesday night festivities with the Atlanta Rhythm Section. This is Spooky on Give Me Back My 70s.

By request for Natalie in California, the dancing queen. There he goes now, friends. That's ABBA on the Give Me Back My 70s program. Along those same lines, the whole disco bit, it's KC and the Sunshine Band and Shake Your Booty. By request.

Here in the States, that's the only top 40 hit that guy ever had. Paul Nicholas, Heaven on the Seventh Floor, by request for Bill in Indianapolis. Catching the program tonight. Thank you, sir. It's Give Me Back My 70s for another Wednesday. Yesterday was Tuesday. Tomorrow is Thursday. Today is Wednesday. Tonight's the night. Gonna be all right. Rod Stewart, by request for Jimmy on Give Me Back My 70s.

0: A-side and the B-side on Give Me Back My 70s. Solid Gold.
1: Well now, this is the portion of the program in which we take a virtual 45 RPM record from the 70s and we play the A-side, usually the hit, and the B-side, usually not a hit, although some things are considered double A-sides where both of them charted, and that is the case with this particular record. It did not chart in the United States, so probably most of you won't know this one, but it was a big hit in the UK. It made it to number 5 as a double A-side charter in August of 1975, and the reason that I'm playing it is because I actually got a request for one of the tracks on this 45, so I thought I'd just go ahead and play both of them and make that the 45 this week. It is from a comedian named Jasper Carrot. I don't know a whole lot about Jasper Carrot. I do know that he was good friends, possibly school classmates, with Bev Bevan, who was, of course, the drummer for the Electric Light Orchestra for a whole lot of years. And that actually did wonders for this record because he actually got Jeff Lynne of ELO to produce it. So let's go with the first of the double A side. This is Funky Moped from Jasper Carrot, the A side of our A side, B side feature this week on Give Me Back My 70s.
2: 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We danced just one dance together, then she said,

0: me mum won't let me mend it in the kitchen. I gotta fix it in the garden.
1: Funky Moped, that's Jasper Carrot, the A-side of our A-side, B-side feature this week, although this is technically considered a double A-side. There were a lot of those in the UK. On the Give Me Back My 70s show, the other side of this record is actually the thing I got a request for, and you might not get all of the references in this. This has to do, this is kind of a parody of a television show, a children's television show that was on in the UK back in the 70s. This is Magic Roundabout from Jasper Carrot on Give Me Back My 70s.
0: This is something I'd like to do because it's a bit of a cause of mine, really. And I don't know whether I can do it because it depends whether there are any of you in the audience tonight. I know there's one or two, and if there are enough of you, then I can do it, really. Are there in the audience tonight any at all Magic Roundabout fans? Yay! Oh, goody. Oh. Well, thank you. As you know, they've taken Magic Roundabout off the screens, and shame. Tragic, as you know, and they started putting on these silly. Have you seen Parsley? Have you seen that? How about Hector's House? That's a good name. Bloody rubbish it is. It's for kids, isn't it? When you think about it. Anyway, I've been down to London and to see if Magic Roundabout's coming back, and apparently it is. And I sort of spoke to the people down there, you know, the BBC, you know, the BBC, they all talk like that, you know. That was just the cleaner, yeah. So I was asking a few questions, and I nicked into this room, and I saw this cabinet with Magic Roundabout painted all over it, and I started looking through it, and there was lots of scripts I hadn't seen, because I've seen all the episodes. And so I thought, obviously, it's coming back. So I nicked one, and I copied it all out, and what I'd like to do for you tonight is a preview of one of the scripts of the new series of Magic Roundabout. Thank you very much. Hello, children. It's 5:45, and time once again for Magic Roundabout. La, la, la, la, la, la, la. I wonder where Florence is, said Dougal. I'm over here, said Florence. Hello, Florence, said Dougal. Hello, Dougal, said Florence. Boy. Florence and Dougal, said Zebedee. Hello, Zebedee, said Dougal and Florence. Hello, Zebedee, Florence and Dougal, said Dylan. Hello, Dylan, said Zebedee, Florence and Dougal. I say, said Dylan. What, said Dougal? Boy! Pardon, said Zebedee. Nothing, said Dougal. I wasn't talking to you, said Zebedee. Oh, said Dougal. Dylan, shouted Dougal. Yes, said Dylan. I wonder if Florence is a virgin. Drops them for certain, said Dylan. Boy! That's right enough, said Zebedee. How do you know, said Dylan? Boy! Well, to my knowledge, half of Toy Town knows of her horizontal pleasures. Let's face it, Noddy's the biggest ram around here, and he reckons he's scored. Said Zebedee. I can hear you, said Florence. It's not true. Noddy and I are just good friends. Rubbish, said Dougal. It's all over the canteen. Everyone knows about you, you brazen hussy, you lousy old fleabag, said Florence. Call yourself a dog, I've seen better hair on a lavatory brush. Boy! Now look here, said Zebedee, things are getting out of hand. Let's get back to the storyline. It's a crummy story anyway, said Dougal stubbly. Boing! No, it's not, said Zebedee commandingly. Who cares, said Dylan dejectedly. Well, I like it, said Florence, hopefully. obvious, said everybody cockily. Boy! Now look, said Zebedee, let's try and get it together. Well, I'm not working with that fat bat anymore, said Dougal. I'm off to join the flowerpot men, so there. Good riddance, said Florence. Knickers, said Dougal. That's no way to talk to a lady, said Dylan, knowing when he's on to a good thing. Some lady, said Dougal. Ah, oh, piss off, said Dylan. And Dougal did so all over Florence's... Thank you for sticking up for me, said Florence. Oh, it's nothing really, said Dylan. You know, I fancied you for a long time, said Florence. I fancied you too, said Dylan. Where do we go from here, said Florence? Boy! Time for bed, said Zebedee.
1: By request, Magic Roundabout from comedian Jasper Carrot, in 1975 number 5 hit in the UK, along with The Other Side, Funky Moped. That's our A-side, B-side feature this week on Give Me Back My 70s. Now, I mentioned that Jeff Lynn produced Funky Moped for Jasper Carrot, and I thought I would play for you another British novelty record that Jeff Lynn had something to do with. This is a song called Car 67, by a group that called itself Driver 67. And in this record, you will hear the voice of a dispatcher, someone who is dispatching taxis. That voice belongs to the one, the only, Jeff Lynne. And this song made it to number 7 on the Official Charts Company British charts in February of 1979. So here you go, Driver 67 with Car 67 on Give Me Back My 70s.

One of my favorite super obscure records from the 70s, from 1977. I don't know why he recorded it. It certainly didn't chart, but it's just fun. That's Jeff Lynne doing that crazy thing on the Give Me Back My 70s show. Let's have a bit more fun involving Jeff Lynne and his bandmates in the Electric Light Orchestra, a tune from the Discovery album. It's the Diary of Horace Wimp.

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4: And what is so rare as a day in June? Then, if ever, come perfect days. Then heaven tries to tune, and over it softly her warm ear lays. Para muchos mexicanos.

Good time in Beach Boys music, 1979 on the Gimme Back My 70s show. Have you heard this newly released Stevie Wonder tune? This is something that Stevie recorded 50 years ago in 1976 as an intended track on the Songs in the Key of Life album. They didn't end up using it, so it's just kind of sat in the can for all these years. And now with the 50th anniversary of that album this year and the upcoming Stevie World Tour, where he's going to be playing that album in its entirety, he has put out this particular song as a single. This is It's Easier, newly released vintage Stevie Wonder on Give Me Back My 70s.

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2: 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Once again, Stevie Wonder, something from the Songs in the Key of Life album. 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

That's Tina Turner with her cover of the Dan Hill hit Sometimes When We Touch on Give Me Back My 70s. By request, the Stampeders and Monday Morning Choo Choo.

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0: fourth portion of the show is being brought to you by Marl Bow Wow, the world's first cigarette for macho dogs. That's Marl Bow Wow, the canine cigarette with the liver-flavored filter.
1: Nobody! Nobody!

Dean Friedman, the guy that gave us the song Ariel for some reason. That's I'm in love with the McDonald's girl on the Give Me Back My 70s show. Along those same lines, Mr. Jimmy Buffett and Cheeseburger in Paradise.

Follow you, follow me. That would be Genesis, and I would be Jim Pemberton, and this would be the Give Me Back My 70s show. Hope you're enjoying it so far. Here's Mr. Barry Manilow.

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2: It was this week that the Elton John album Goodbye Yellow Brick Road was released in 1973. I've selected a track from that album. It is Sweet Painted Lady on Give Me Back My 70s.
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There's a band that was part German, part Canadian, Deliverance, Leaving L.A. from 1979 by request on the Give Me Back My 70s program with James Roberts, Tiberius Pemberton, Trekkin' with Diesel by request. 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

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Something's Burning by request on the Give Me Back My 70s show. 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

Cheech and Chong, that is Framed from 1976 by request on Give Me Back My 70s from WQNADD Springfield, WTNDLP Macomb, KAKX Mendocino, WGCCLP Geneva, ACB Media 4, TheRideRadio.net, WGLD Internet Radio, and RFD, IR James Robert Tiberius Pemberton, playing the 70s and occasional early 80s tunes for you, and your requests are welcome. 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You know who else did a version of Framed in the 70s? Burton Cummings did it back in 1977. Just for fun, we'll throw his version of Framed in here. It's Give Me Back My 70s with Jim Pemberton.

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0: Born on this day in 1939, the late Colin Cooper, lead singer, harmonica player, and founding member of the Climax Blues Band. That's Couldn't Get It Right on Give Me Back My 70s. Born on this day in 1941, the late Tony Sylvester, one of the founding members of the Main Ingredient. Here's Just Don't Want to Be Lonely from 74.
1: Hey,

Born on this day in 1943, the late Dino Valenti, lead singer of Quicksilver Messenger Service, that is Fresh Air, from 1970 on Give Me Back My 70s. Celebrating his 81st birthday today, the great Kevin Godley, formerly of 10cc and Hot Legs, and of course Godley and Cream. And this is one of the greatest songs I have ever heard. Loved it then, love it now. It's I'm Not in Love from 10cc on Give Me Back My 70s.

Turning 77 years old today, Dave Hope, bass guitarist of Kansas. That's Point of No Return from 1977 on Give Me Back My 70s. Turning 76 today, David Taylor, bass guitarist of Edison Lighthouse. His Love Grows Where My Rosemary Goes.

0: Happy 75th birthday, John Mellencamp. There's I Need a Lover.
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There's only one Mountain Dew. 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
1: Florence in Belfast and Bob Simon in Belfast.
2: Good evening. Although there still is not universal peace on earth this Christmas Day, there are hints of a renewed effort to bring one off in Vietnam. For the first time in a week, American planes paused 24 hours in their bombing of North Vietnam. But as the Christmas ceasefire period expired, American sources in Saigon told the Associated Press there had been no resumption of the bombing, no orders for it to resume, and no indication when it would. One source told the AP it appears President Nixon may be trying to crank up the peace talks again. I would think, this officer said, they're telling the North Vietnamese we'll knock this off if they'll sit down and talk seriously. North Vietnam, however, said if there was a Christmas ceasefire, it wasn't entirely observed, that American jets hit Hanoi several hours after the attacks supposedly were stopped. No comment.

From the Can't Buy a Thrill album, Steely Dan. That's Midnight Cruiser on the Give Me Back My 70s show. This next song always reminds me of a very funny satirical comedy show that used to be on HBO back in the 80s called Not Necessarily the News, because the guitar riff in this song was actually the theme music that they used for that show. It's Eric Clapton and Motherless Children from 1960.

by Judy from Fleetwood Mac, and that is going to do it for this edition of the Give Me Back My 70 show. It was a lot of fun. Thank you for joining me, and come back again next Wednesday night as we will do it again. If you're listening to us on KAKX, stay tuned for more 70s rock with Stuck in the Days of Confusion with The Hermit. After this show on WGCC, Synth Pop Nonstop is on the way. On The Ride Radio, more oldies from the Rock and Roll Rick collection, and on the rest of our affiliates, it's going to be more of me with a couple hours of soft rock tunes from the 70s and beyond.

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Getting the after, getting the after show started. It's Luke Combs by request and Days Like These. I'm Jim Pemberton, and right off the bat, here's another request. You asked for it, you got it. Here's Brett Young and Mercy.

Get a lot of requests for that one. Mandy Moore's version of Breaking Us Into, the Joe Jackson hits on the after show with Jim Pemberton. Dionne Warwick by request. Barry Manilow produced this one. I Know I'll Never Love This Way Again.

If the love fits, that is music from Leslie Pearl by request on the after show. Now more requested music, Kenny Loggins with Shanice. Love will follow.

Another one of my all-time favorites, Walking in Rhythm from the Blackbirds on the After Show. New music from Beck now. This is the title track from his latest album, Ride Lonesome.

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One more hour to go on the after show. One more hour of relaxing music from the 70s and beyond. And we begin this hour with an 80s classic from Madonna. This is Crazy for You.

New stuff from Bruno Mars. That's Dance With Me on the After Show. Let's continue on with another new one. This is a cover of a song that was a number one country hit in 1976 for George Jones and Tammy Wynette, covered now by Michelle Ndegeocello and Brandi Carlile. Here's Golden Ring on the After Show.

New music from Liz Wright and Kenny Banks. That's The Nearness of You on The After Show. Staying in that kind of musical zone for this next one, this is new from the Branford Marsalis Quartet with Diane Reeves on vocal. Here's Lush Life on The After Show.

That's the Dave Holland Quintet. New music from them, Veil of Tears, on the after show. Let's keep it going with Father John Misty now. This is the Expanded Universe.

New stuff from Neil Young and the Chrome Hearts. That's called The Foggy Edge of Time on the after show. Let's do another new one. A new thing from the Rolling Stones from the outstanding Foreign Tongues album. This is Bad Luck Hideaway on the after show.

Madman Moon Genesis on the after show. We continue on now with Todd Rundgren. This is Don't You Ever Learn.

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0: That's right. It's time for the world famous Danny Mac Rant. 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
1: Hello, everybody. Hello, and welcome to yet another edition of the Danny Mac Rant. We're here on RFD, Max Radio, and all our other fine affiliates, such as the elf just said. All right. Today is Tuesday, October 8th, 2013. Yeah. Lots to talk about tonight. No particular order, as you know, per usual. Things just kind of stay the same around here. They change. And we're still standing right. Elton John started off the hour. That catchy 80s track, I'm Still Standing. Oh, man. So, yeah, lots to talk about tonight. No particular order. Your questions, comments, complaints, concerns, suggestions, and overall kudos or not in the IRC. You can join us at one of the following servers. 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But don't Pound the Radio DJ. Ah, it didn't work. Ah.
0: It helps if you have the right pot. Man, you had channel 6.
1: Yeah, I think I'm going to color code these things. there we go. Yeah, I'll see. You can kiss the DJ too, but yeah, whatever. We're here. Yeah. Oh, man. Down to the wire. No, we weren't really procrastinating. We were kind of enjoying our dinner. What did we have tonight, Art?
0: We had Chinese from China Garden. We had General So's chicken with a silent T. And we also had sweet and sour pork with rice and pork fried rice and a fortune cookie. Now, what'd your fortune say, remember?
1: Yeah, I got it right here. It says, don't accept that others know better than you. What, that's a good one, huh?
0: Yeah, that kind of applies to what happened this past week. You can talk about that later.
1: Yeah, I'll do that. I will definitely talk about that later. There's always a message, even if it's thrown together and duct taped and baling wire and everything else. It somehow all works out. I don't know how, but it does. Call it divine intervention or what you will. It works. And Janet Eveline has joined us in the IRC, and so has DX Kitty and Pound Skyscanner. Jeff says, I just had 3 Mounds bars. And Eveline is learning to eat on the cheap but healthy. It is possible. You can do that. You know, just because something says it's organic doesn't mean it's going to be expensive. Keep your eyes open for sales on things. Yeah.
0: I'm trying to get him to quit drinking soda. If he needs caffeine in the morning as a stimulant, iced tea is a good way to go. The kind that you have to brew it yourself. Not the stuff you buy at the store that's loaded with corn syrup and God knows whatever else is in it.
1: Yeah, no kidding. So with my dinner, I had tea. I had a couple cups of tea, iced tea. And now we're drinking water and cleansing our body. Yeah, what I'm learning is that the older I get, the more my body sends me signals, hey, you shouldn't eat that. Gotta be careful. In reality, I probably should go to a doctor, but, well, we know how that goes.
0: He's scared.
1: Well, the world doesn't need to know that. Anyway, moving on then. Wow. Whew. Janet says, no, you will have to PPTP. Yeah. Yeah, I'm drinking two things. The caffeine will get me going, and then the water will clean it out. Well, that's better than having a glass of Mountain Dew on the ice. On ice, it's way better. I used to hate drinking water when I was a kid. Well, it's got no flavor. Well, you don't realize it when you're younger, you know, how invincible your body. A typical child's body is resilient to a lot of different things that can be poisonous or, well, just not good for us the older we get because our bodies can't break it down as well. And now the benefits outweigh the disadvantages of drinking water. Janet says, pee-pee doo-doo is a no-no. Yeah. Yeah, do the do. Well, I was justifying it as my ADD medication. But that didn't fly with a therapist. So I started drinking tea. And I usually do my best to remember to brew some the night before. In a 1-quart pitcher. No, a 2-quart, half a gallon pitcher. Yeah. And it lasts a day or two. I just sip it with whatever I'm eating or have for breakfast. It'll wake me up. Yeah. Usually, though, the walk thing is better for that. But, yeah, we're trying.
0: He's doing better. At least he wants to remember to try and go for a walk and take care of himself. Now he cares. There's a difference.
1: Yeah, it's not just because it's the thing to do or what you're supposed to do. It's, no, hey, you know, I immediately experience the benefits of it. The feeling. I feel so much better in the day if I've gone for a walk. More energetic. My moods are balanced. It's a lot better. Even what I want to eat. I don't want to eat sugary sweet stuff. Robert the Legend Bass has joined us in the IRC. His show, Reelin' in the Hits, will be on right after the rant on LG73 and right before the LG Evening Zoo, Tuesdays and Thursdays. An hour of fun. Fun tunes and fun times and good times and great oldies. He's an 80s guy. Yeah. Yeah, so check that out if you're not doing nothing. If you don't want to listen to the AmSatNet on RFD, check out Reelin' in the Hits. Bass puts on a great show. I enjoy. And Big Joe has joined us in Pound LG 73 Max. Yo, yo, Big Joe.
0: Yo, Big Joe.
1: Ah, man. And Big Fry. And everybody. Everybody who's listening, Matt, X Music Matt. Lots and lots and lots and lots of people out there in Radio Land listening to the show. Always appreciated. And Janet says, I went without taking anxiety meds. Good. Good for you. That's progress. Meds can serve as a stepping stone, but they're not meant to be, in my opinion, something you'll take for the rest of your life. Especially psychotropic or anti-anxiety, mood stabilizers, things of those nature. That nature. Well, my grammar's all over the place today and I have no idea why. Maybe it's the Chinese food. I don't know. I don't know. I don't know. Oh, Matt's on his iPhone 3GS. Walks are good, he says. They sure are. Yeah, he's always walking. I see on Facebook all the time. He'll post pictures of where he's walking and his progress. And yep, yeah, and you eat all that stuff that's not so good for you. If you didn't walk, you would be putting on some serious weight, probably. But you're a pretty active guy, from what I gather, so that's good. If you can cleanse your body and get that crap out of there. Oof.
0: Yeah, just like a real radio station, the bathroom's on the other side of the building.
1: True to form. I never thought of that until you said that. He's right, though. He's absolutely right. Ah, absolutely right. So what's been going on? We got 16 minutes in the hole. Yeah, 16 minutes after the hour here. Well, what's been going on? Let's see. Last night, I went to White Rhino to jam with Jeremy and Robbie. That was a lot of fun. Staines and Spiffy. You know, my two good friends. The unplugged thing going on up there, and I brought my little acoustic bass amp, my little 100-watt micro stack, and my Dean Rhapsody semi-hollow bass. We had a great time. Jammed with Jerry Kirkwood and his buddy George. I can't remember his last name, but we had a good time. Lots and lots of fun up there. Oh, let's see. Friday, this past Friday, the robots were at the track. We did Thirsty Thursdays. Saturday. What did I do Saturday? Doggone it. I can't remember. What did I do Saturday? What did I do on Saturday? Nothing. What did I do? See, I got to write this stuff down because my short-term memory is so bad. Anyway, I digress. This Thursday, Thirsty Thursdays continue bottoms up. The Bears game's going on, so things are going to be kind of spaced out a little bit, but the Stony Island Band will be there to play. We'll continue business as usual as much as we can. Friday, I will be there as well. Freaky Fridays. And Saturday is Lansing Idol. If you're in the area, you're definitely going to want to come check this out. It's our locally produced version of American Idol. I will be in the house band. Let's see who's all going to be there. Let me see. Oh, shoot. I know I put it. Where's my Lansing Idol information? I know I have it. There it is. Text file. All right. Performances by Ryan Rudolph, Amy McCormick, Dave DCS, Lindsay, Bob Brower, Darren Enlow, and Trista Mount. Lots of cool people. I'm up there to sing and have a great time. The fun starts around 4 at Bottoms Up. Corner of Stony Island and Thornton Lansing Road. Oh, yeah. Lots of fun. It continues and keeps going. It's like the Energizer Bunny, right? Moving on then. Downtown Crown Town AM 1640 weather. Tonight, things are going to cool off. Clear and a low of 46. Tomorrow, back in the 70s, the groovy 70s, clear and 75. And right now, it is clear. In Crown Point, it is clear and 72. Give or take a few degrees. It seems to be wonderful out there. Janet says, I still have to get my guitar in a music center since TSA thought it was a rifle full of drugs. Oh, my God. That's horrible. That's awful. Oh, make sure you make a lot of noise about that because that's uncalled for. Uh-oh, Vern has left us. But, yeah, you would think the TSA has seen enough guitar cases to know the difference. That's a shame. Her Strat got abused. A solid body guitar. Don't tell me they took it apart. Don't tell me that. Oh, please. If they did, you have a lawsuit on your hands because that's stupidity right there. If that happened to me, I would. Oh, you've got to be kidding me. A solid body guitar they took. Forgive me, but man, that's just wrong. That is so wrong. That's getting out of hand, and I would have told him so. No, it's a solid body guitar, and you're going to take it apart. Oh, because we think that's... Really? Wow. Yeah. Oh, man, wow. I'm in your corner, girl. Wow. That's just wrong on their part. That's awful. That's wrong! Where's our buddy? Oh, I know. I know, you know. Then they shove a letter in there saying they were allowed to do it. No. It's a solid body guitar. How much dope can you shove in a Strat? Really? Come on. That's stupidity right there. And of course, they didn't put it all back together, did they? No, of course not. Would you trust them anyway? There's got to be a case in there somewhere, Janet. That's all I got to say, because that's not right. That's stupidity. That is stupidity defined. What did they think my guitar picks were? Yeah. Oh, you could probably use these to make lines with Coke. Oh, man. You know, I could only imagine. See, this is the problem. When we forego our rights for security, this is the kind of stuff that happens. These people get out of hand. Well, you buy into the propaganda, and that's what happens, right? I'm not saying you personally, Janet, because I know you didn't. But you're a victim of this, and it's not right. It's not right at all. That trips me up, being a fellow musician. Oh, it really does. As if they did it to me, I'd make such a big stink about it. And, oh my God, wow, that is just so wrong. See, I think Matt's...
2: Don't be afraid of anything, because when you become afraid and become worried, oh, they might come after you, well, then you've given in! No, don't give in to these good-for-nothing piece of garbages! Stand up!
1: Indeed. Well, that's a little, that's a little over the top, and I know that not everybody likes to hear what Matt has to say. But I do. Matt's my buddy. He does the Matt Arthur's Music Show Mondays, 4 p.m. Pacific, 6 p.m. Central, 7 Eastern, only on Radio Free Dish Nuts. Yeah, there's your plug, Matt. I think he's playing a gig tonight. I don't see him in the IRC. So he must be that or practice, or he's making dinner. Or I don't remember. Did he say? Oh, he would be. Number 6 says, they say this is the land of the free and the home of the brave, and I don't feel so damn free anymore. Janet has another great point. Just because Jimmy played machine gun with a Fender doesn't make a Fender a machine gun. There you go. That's true. Man, I did not know that happened. Oh, geez. That is... Yeah, you know, I don't care what the law says. You do something like that stupid, I'm going to hold you to task for it, and I ain't going to shut up. No, I wouldn't shut up. I'd be, you know, a boil on their butt, so to speak. Man. Wow. I feel your pain. I swear I do. Yeah, anybody else have any more interesting stories regarding the TSA and all this beefed up security stuff? Yeah. You know, that's stupidity. Wow. Man. What if you buy a TV set? Are they going to take that apart too? Really? Come on. Oh my God. Wow. Wow. Okay, we got to get back on track here, because this is going to turn me into a ranting, raving lunatic. I mean, yeah, it's for a good cause, but nah, there's so much more to life than me getting worked up over something that I had no control over. But I feel for my friend, though. Janet says, I'll make sure any shop gets a copy of their letter I can. Good. Good for you. An editorial in the newspaper would be good, too. Anything like that would be great. And anything like that, get it out there. When United Airlines broke a guitar player's guitar. You've probably seen this all over the internet. It was in the magazines and stuff. This guy raised such a big stink. United breaks guitars. He wrote a song about it and made a video. And they ended up reimbursing him for his guitar because they broke it. A $4,000 Martin guitar. Some of us do not go quietly into the good night when we're taken advantage of. Sometimes we'll come back and we will tell you how we feel on no uncertain terms. Regardless of what the law of the land says. Yeah, Janet says, I'll even let Fender know it wasn't a cheap guitar. Right, it was a real Fender Strat. It wasn't a Squire. It wasn't a cheapy guitar. It was something good. Limited edition, and they tore it apart. Wow. Man. It's awful. That is just simply awful. We could do an entire show about this, I swear. But not tonight. We're not going to do that tonight. Now, that'll happen somewhere down the road. Wow.
0: I don't know. I think maybe you need to play some music, take a few drinks of water, catch your breath, and just regroup, man, because you sound like you're going to go off again.
1: I'm feeling it, man. So maybe we'll go ahead and do that. Yeah. Yep. We'll go ahead and play some early mid-70s rock and roll. Kiss label mates Stars and Cherry on RFD Max Radio and all our other fine affiliates. 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
0: 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And I'm there, as well as the writings group. 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And Twitter is at Danny Mac Rant and at Arthur E. Elf. Don't forget that middle E.
1: Or it won't be me.
0: That's right. Oh, man. Anyway, we got an article here. Didn't go to the shallow end of the gene pool, but we went to the Huffington Post /weird-news. And this one's just as funny as something you'd find at the shallow end of the gene pool. Here's a tip. It's posted October 8th, 2013. Here's a tip. When doing a drug deal, it's probably best to keep the cops out of it. Iowa City man Daniel P. Knoll, Sr., 57, thought otherwise. Knoll was arrested Sunday after he called police to report he had not been paid in an illegal drug deal. The Press Citizen reported Knoll allegedly gave a friend 3 prescription pill bottles, about 230 pills total, with the agreement that he was to be paid $1.25 per pill. After getting grifted, Knoll called police and then called at least 3 more times to find out what was taking so long. According to police, Knoll told police he didn't know selling prescription medication was illegal, or else he would have sold them a long time ago when I was on drugs, according to criminal complaints. The would-be drug dealer then admitted to police that he had smoked crack cocaine as recently as Wednesday and asked police if they wanted to see his... I'm not making this up, folks. See his crack pipe. Police say the man turned over a metal pipe with burnt residue on it. KCRG reported that Knoll told police

0: He intended to use the money from the illegal drug deal to buy cigarettes and groceries. Well, you got to give him points for being honest and forthright. you've got to give him that. Oh, man. Still, it's funny.
1: That definitely could have been at the Dumbass Daily. I don't know why that didn't show up.
0: Yeah, I don't either. Wow. Wow. Okay, then. All right. Oh, are we laughing at someone else's misfortune? I don't think so. Wow. Okay, we got that out of our system now. All right. More rants, raves, and rock and roll coming up next hour. Don't you dare go nowhere. We'll be right back.
1: Rock and roll, and well, you'll just have to see coming up next hour on The Rant. Don't you dare go anywhere, we will be right back.

0: We're going to go ahead and run some IDs, and I'll just pot you back up when we come out of the top of the hour here.
1: He said pot.
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0: Yes, that's what it is. We got to run the IDs.
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1: And it won't play. 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

0: RFD, Max Radio, and all our other fine affiliates, Kansas and The Wall. Not Pink Floyd's The Wall, but Kansas, The Wall. Velvet Underground, I'm Waiting for My Man. Jeff Beck, uh-oh. Arthur, I'm talking, hold on.
1: Hello, oh crap. See, my mic's stuck. Oh no, hold on.
0: There we go. You hit the wrong button on the mixer, and you know what it does. Ah, the continuing saga of the mixer. Jeff Beck and the Jan Hammer Group. Earth, still our only home. Emerson, Lake & Palmer, Fanfare for the Common Man. Joe Walsh, County Fair. And we started off with Sonic Youth and Dirty Boots. Interesting music set. And some interesting things going on, but we always make the show go no matter what, right?
1: Right, even when we hit the wrong button or something doesn't fire, whatever it is, we just keep on going because that's what you do when the show is.
0: That's right. Only we make light of our mistakes and we laugh at them because we know we can do better, but we're not going to beat ourselves up about it, right?
1: That's right. We're just having fun. Put on a quality show. Sometimes we're going to make mistakes. That's just how it is.
0: That's right. All right, we got about 25 minutes left in the show. Don't forget the show is completely and totally interactive via the Internet Relay Chat. 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Okay, moving on then.
1: Oh man, we're like sluggish tonight.
0: Eh, whatever. Let's finish up. Okay. We've got an article here from blogs.psychcentral.com/mindfulness. Be vulnerable, be brave, be free by Alicia Goldstein. Or is it Elijah? It's a man, I know. That's a man because I've heard him talk before. PhD. Perhaps the 13th Sufi, I believe it is, poet Rumi said it best. Don't turn away. Keep your gaze on the bandaged place. That's where the light enters. The entrance into all that's beautiful in life is in what's vulnerable. When something or someone is vulnerable before us, we feel connected, and connection is at the essence of feeling well. This is because ultimately all things and people in life are connected, and to feel connection is a feeling of belonging. It's a feeling of being home. But to feel vulnerable, we have to be brave, and in this lies the freedom we long for. The problem is our brains and our culture equates vulnerability with weakness. One of my newest favorite researchers and authors, Brené Brown, says, vulnerability sounds like truth and feels like courage. Truth and courage aren't always comfortable, but they are never weakness. For many of us to be vulnerable, we must be brave. Why? Because when our ancestors were back in the savannah hunting and foraging, they couldn't afford to be vulnerable. To be vulnerable meant risking your life. That fear-based mentality has been recorded over thousands of generations and passed on in our DNA. Eventually, it is programmed into the most primitive regions of our brain. The tough thing is not only are you and I born with this erroneous programming, but it's encouraged through our culture. If our parents, friends, religious institutions, and media send us the message that to be vulnerable means to be weak, then we believe it. Just like when we grow up and tell people people tell us blue is blue, eventually we never question it. It's blue. What do we need to do? We need to take our most evolved area of the brain, the prefrontal cortex, that lies just behind the forehead, and use it to correct the transgenerational encoding that says that vulnerability is bad. To do this, we need to notice and be mindful of the vulnerability that's there and engage a radical act of courage. We need to be brave. This is the epitome of self-compassion. When I first wrote The Now Effect, I revealed the most vulnerable story of my life, something I had felt shame about for years and always choked me up whenever I'd talk to anyone about it. It was a story of a deeply tumultuous night after being lost in a binge of drugs and alcohol, where I found myself in a place that I never thought I'd be. This was a memory I'd rather have buried for years, but it turned out that it was also the source of my transformation. After writing that story, I felt a sense of self-compassion and freedom that I had never felt before. I released the shame of it, and after The Now Effect was published, countless emails came into me expressing a similar story, or for how many they were in the midst of that story right now. In having the courage to write that story, not only did I release the shame and the feeling of being so alone with it, but the ripple effects inspired others to begin releasing their shame too. Remember this, freedom rests in the heart of vulnerability. There it is. Wow. Vulnerability. Boy. Yeah, I grew up thinking that vulnerability was a weakness too. And yeah. Yeah, Rob, you're right on both accounts. We're kind of at a point where you can't really allow yourself to be completely vulnerable to someone because of survival instincts. But there is a time to be vulnerable, to put your heart on a sleeve, to go out on a limb, to extend an olive branch to somebody. The trick is knowing where and when. That's something that I struggle with too. And the thing that Arthur wanted to talk about was something that happened Friday night. Something that affected me deeply. Most people would probably shrug it off. But as you know, I'm not most people. And when I hurt, it's usually pretty serious. There's something tied to it that was never resolved. Here's the situation. Friday night, gig night, you know, we get there, start loading stuff in, just like normal. And I was bringing in, I don't know, an amp or something, I don't know. And there was this guy walking through the bar, and he says, "Hey, what's up?" I'm like, "Hey, how's it going?" You know, and I extend my hand, you know, to shake his hand. And he just rudely says, "I wasn't talking to you." And for that moment, I was like, ouch. Well, screw you too, man. I didn't say that, but that's what I thought in my head. But I knew what was going to happen. It was going to be a snowball effect that was going to start something. Oh, well, okay, I see how it is. You know, so naturally, yeah, I resent him and get angry and avoid him like the plague, but the whole time feeling less than everybody else. And this feeling overtook me in the first set. And I thought, well, you know, who cares? No one cares what I do. Why should I care? The indifference was so strong in me. And the apathy. And I just let it get to me. And let it get to me. Over and over. I thought, man, why am I doing this? No one even cares. They don't care what I could do. I could put my heart in my sleeve. I could play my heart out. No one gives a flying you know what. And I just started blurting out things like, you know, I think I'm going to tell when someone asks me my name, I'm going to tell them a different one every time just to see who's paying attention. You know, things like that. But when I say things like that, there's usually something underneath. There's a frustration underneath that somewhere. Something's bothering me, and I feel like I can't communicate it properly. So when it came to after the first set was done, I put my bass down and pretty much ran outside and just stood out there. And like, I just don't want to be around anybody. I want everybody to stay away from me. Just go away. Well, Bob came out and asked me, "Hey, what's up?" You know, I'm like, "Oh man, just leave me alone, dude. You know, I don't want to be around anybody. I don't want to talk to anybody." And he saw right through that, you know, because he knows when I feel upset about something, my first reaction is to isolate. I want to isolate and stay away because I'm hurting. I don't want someone to help me. I want to, my ego wants to struggle and tough it out, so to speak. And also, it doesn't feel worthy enough of companionship. And so isolation is the key. It's sending myself to my room, proverbially. But he saw right through that, and I said, "No, I don't want you to go away, man." I explained the situation to him, and he's like, "Hey, you know what? Don't worry about that guy. He's a jerk. He's just a drunken jerk. Don't let him worry. Don't let him upset you." He understood where I was coming from. He knew. He could understand. He had true empathy for me, what I was going through at the time. You know, when I mentioned, this goes back to my childhood, because I remember doing things that I thought were really cool. You know, I was impressed with them. You know, I'd build something with my Legos or figure out a song on the guitar and so, Dad, check this out. You know, or somebody, you know, an adult. "Hey, check this out. This is cool." And I would be met with indifference. You know, they wouldn't care, or they didn't show like they cared. And the enthusiasm wasn't there. Like, "Hey, that's really cool," you know. It was just, yeah, yeah. So it hurt. I would just go back to my room and sit there and stew in resentment and think, "Oh, they don't care, so why should I care?" And somehow I equated my happiness is contingent upon others' happiness. And we know what kind of things that sets the stage for. Lots of problems. A violent roller coaster ride. Volatile. Unpredictable. And we just let it take control. I know I did. And I went through that through my life so much, and I felt like I had to prove myself to everybody so much, because I felt if I didn't, I wouldn't measure up. I wanted to push them all, but I wanted to prove a point and say, "I'm just as good as everybody else, or if not, better." Narcissism or egomania, I don't know what it was. I really don't know. But the point was, and still is, when I would become vulnerable and put my heart out there, it gets stomped all over, and I would just say, "Well, there it is. Yep, I opened up too much and got hurt again, so I'm going to push everybody away from me." And relationships of all kinds. Pushing them away. "Don't get too close to me, because you're only going to hurt me anyway." And I closed up so much that I became antisocial. I didn't want to talk to anybody because I felt that I would do exactly what I was afraid of. I would open up too much and give too much of myself away because I was so desperate to make a connection with somebody else. Even if it was in the wrong context, or, you know, it was an abusive situation, or it wasn't the time or the place for it. I would just be, underneath all that would be, just please accept me. Accept me as I am. Please, please help me. Clingy. Dependent. Codependent. Over and over again. And I started to see the pattern. Wow, I am desperate. I'm settling for whatever I can get. If somebody shows interest in me, I talk to them immediately. Or someone wants to date me, I want to date them right away because No one else seems to want to, so I'd be a fool to pass that up, and never mind the surprises that lie down the road, right? And just put up with all this stuff over and over. Mental, physical abuse. Yeah, and being rightfully angry about it, but holding resentment and saying, well, if one person's going to hurt me, then everybody else is going to do it too. So can't get too close. Got to keep my distance. And so I learned to build this cold, distant front facade, or a ticking time bomb. Yeah. I wouldn't talk to anybody. And then I kind of softened up to where if they talked to me, I would talk to them. But if they didn't talk to me, I wouldn't talk to them. And that's kind of how I still operate. For that very reason, I still do that. It's hard to talk to someone, to meet new people on my own without being introduced. Someone to break the ice. It's never been my thing. It's very hard to do. Because the mind says, you're different. You're so different than this person. What could you possibly have in common with this person? Just browbeating myself right away. Immediately disqualifying myself from any kind of connection whatsoever. But I look back at my relationships and they're reactive. They're not proactive. They're the result of someone else taking the initiative. And I think, well, I guess I'm good enough, so they want me around, so I guess I'll come around. Until something happens, and then I find a way out. That's no way to live. It's real easy for me to say we're social creatures and we need to connect. Yeah. The heart believes it, but the mind still struggles with it. The mind still says, keep up your defenses. Watch out. Don't trust anyone. And that's what's holding me back. That fear of vulnerability. Getting too close. Too fast. Or to the wrong person. It's like if you're going to go up to a bear and try to high-five it. You know, they probably swipe and bite your head off or some, who knows what happened. Assess the situation. Being in a bar, a bunch of people. Several people have told me, think of it as a bar full of bottles. It's the alcohol talking. Most of them are there to drown their sorrows. They're not there because they want to have a good time. Because if you talk to them, a lot of times it's woe's me, it's the blues, this is wrong with my life, I lost my wife, my house burned down, I fell down off the roof, whatever it is this week. A divorce, whatever it is. Usually they're drowning in the sorrow. Not all of them, but a lot of them. So take the edge off for a little while, and the problem goes away, right?

high school, I started drinking. Smoking pot and taking pills and doing things that most kids do. You know, they try and experiment. But I learned very quickly this stuff would numb my pain. So I would get high or drunk because I knew what it was doing in me. I didn't want to just fit in. I wanted that pain to go away. That's what I knew. And as a result, I probably haven't taken a hit off of a joint in 15 years. But I do drink beer. But I didn't for a long time because I knew of those addictive tendencies to want to kill that pain that I felt in my heart. It was only until I started feeling better about myself that I decided, hey, you know what? It's all right to have a couple and have, you know, just to be sociable or just chill. You know, it's not about taking the edge off or trying to get hammered. Been there, done that. Don't need that anymore. I much more prefer to be authentic and forthright and feel those feelings, even the unpleasant ones, because I see them differently now. Oh, water. Water. But vulnerability is the one thing that is key to healthy relationships. To be open and honest and not hide behind a machismo attitude of, oh, I'm tough and nothing bothers me and I can do this and I'm a tough guy. Mr. Testosterone. Or a woman who won't own up to her feelings by shutting it all down. There's nothing tough about hiding your feelings. The real warriors are the ones who accept them and let them course through themselves. Trying to stuff it down and forget it doesn't exist, doesn't work. And what I've found, the more you try to do that, the more you try different ways to ease that pain. And some people go too far and they just fall off the face of the earth. They're no longer with us. A lot of creative people, a lot of musicians, writers, artists, people who felt they had to have something to prove in their lives turn to these things. I can say that because I was there too. But I've come out through the tunnel to the other side. And life is much better now. Yeah, I'm still struggling with certain things, but we all do. The important thing is I want to change. I want a better life. What I know in my heart of hearts. Well, looks like we've come to the end of yet another show. I want to thank you for joining me in this vulnerable moment. Just listening to what I have to say means a lot. I appreciate it immensely. Now remember, when life hands you a deck of cards that you're not ready for, stay calm, stay cool, stay collected, but most of all, stay connected. I love you all.

Coming up on RFD, it's the Houston AmSat Net, followed by Byron Lee in the Talk Zone. Coming up on LG 73, it's Reeling in the Hits with Robert the Legend Bass, followed by the LG Evening Zoo, and all our other affiliates, more music, jingles, and all that great stuff. This is Arthur Edward Elf speaking.

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6: 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From Pat's opening.

0: And now it's time to figure out just who will be in Pet's show opening. Will it be you?
1: Now boarding the express train for Pat's opening.
2: I have a feeling we might have a call coming in.
3: It kind of sounds like that.
2: So maybe we should try to see if it works this time. I'm hoping that maybe I fixed the problem from last week.
3: Hello.
4: Hi, this is Mr. Bob.
2: Hi, Mr. Bob.
3: Hi, Bob.
2: How are you doing?
4: Hello.
2: Uh-oh.
4: Can you hear me?
3: We hear you. Daryl thought he'd fixed it.
2: I thought I'd fixed it. Apparently I hadn't.
4: I can't hear you.
2: I'm going to try something.
4: Anyway, did you get my article about the iPod that set the man's pants on fire?
2: No.
4: I can't hear you at all.
3: Oops.
2: Well,
4: I can't hear you at all.
2: I understand that. You'll have to listen to the
4: Yeah, the man that had the iPod, and it caught on fire, and he had flames on it. I sent it to Tom's email address.
3: Ah.
4: So look for it there.
3: Okay, I'll have to...
4: I don't hear you one bit.
3: Yeah, I don't even have a...
4: All right, well, I'm going to...
3: Computer set up at the moment, so... All righty, thanks.
2: Well, so much for that idea.
3: Yeah.
2: I thought for sure I'd fixed it.
3: Oops.
2: I'll have to do some... again, this is one of those things I'll have to do tomorrow, but I was not able to get it all. I hadn't had access to the area there during the week because there was stuff in the way. I couldn't get to it. But I don't want to go moving wires and stuff now that the show is on because
3: right.
2: We'll pull something offline and we won't have any show.
3: Yep.
2: So we'll have to do that later. And another one here from George Antunes. To the media news, FCC asked to mandate email address portability. The Federal Communications Commission is being asked to do a remarkably silly thing, and I'm...
5: Hello, welcome to Skype call testing
2: okay.
5: service. After the beep, please record a message. Afterwards, your message will be played back to you.
2: Hello there.
3: Testing 1, 2, 3.
2: Hello there.
3: Testing 1, 2, 3.
2: Uh-huh.
3: It's working.
2: You fixed it.
5: If you're
3: actually,
5: able to
3: somebody
5: hear your
3: else
5: own
3: did.
5: Voice, then you have configured Skype correctly.
2: Mm-hmm.
5: If you hear this message, but not your own voice, then something is wrong with your audio recording settings. 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Thank
2: somebody
5: you
2: fixed
5: Skype
2: our Skype.
5: Service. Goodbye.
3: Yes.
2: Thank you.
3: Oh, I noticed there was one of the Windows mixer up there and...
2: Ah.
6: Nuh-uh.
7: Oh, my God. You did not say that word on my show.
6: Hey, so what?
7: Oh, I hate that. God, I...
8: Welcome to the modern world, where we listen to crappy football games in Arizona on the internet. This wondrous technology allows us to listen to two blowhards in a studio with those great big giant poofy microphones with a big flag on the side that shows the call letters of the station they're on, but broadcast not only just to the local community, but also thousands and thousands of miles across the globe to other football fans who want to listen to said two blowhards. That's right, everybody. It's the internet bringing crappy football games to the world. Bum, bum, bum, bum. Hey, I think I'm going to check my internet.
9: Say, I think I'm going to shop online on eBay.
8: Tell it's... Porn.
10: Yes,
8: thousands of people across the country use the internet, not only for bad football games, but for email, shopping, and porn. For justice, liberty, and the American lay of life.
10: Wah, wah. I want this crappy football to go away.
11: That number again?
12: The Teletubby son going supernova. The baby face has this like horrible, perturbed look on its face. It's going, oh, oh, oh. It's terrible. You know, getting bigger with each shot. That hurt. I have never before attempted to scream in the baby voice.
10: Oh, ball. Radio.
13: Colorado got a 45-yard field goal from Kevin Eberhard and Tommy Sparta. They knocked off third-ranked Oklahoma.
10: Now stretch out that content.
13: First win over the Sooners for CU since 19...
10: Coming to you from the gate.
13: Michigan State 30.
10: Byron was sitting in the dark late at night listening to internet radio when suddenly a popping sound came out of his computer.
13: Second straight year that Rutgers has gotten
10: no when suddenly lost that same week. He started turning inside out. Oh no. And his body parts went inside of his body.
13: Georgia Tech knocked off 13
10: oh,
13: points
10: no.
13: and 13 to
10: that's
13: three.
10: Not very fun.
13: Some of these special teams for Clemson in his four field goals. They had a punt block and
10: then he turned into a rat or something.
13: Florida State wins it all, beating number 22 Alabama 21-14.
10: I don't want to be a rat. Hey, give me some cheese. I'm hungry. Give me some cheese.
13: Auburn gets a win for the second straight year over.
10: I'm content man.
13: West Byram, a 43-yard field goal as time expired. Tigers beat the Gators 20-17.
10: I like to stretch content.
13: Ohio State wins against Minnesota 30-7. The score there.
10: Oh no! Content leak. Oh!
13: Beating San Diego.
10: He blew content all over the place. There's more content. Oh no!
13: When they were 8-0 to begin the campaign.
10: Opening the door to the dark side of the internet radio.
13: Brian and Lamont are back right after this. For Most Communications, this is...
14: And now, it's time for... what is it time for?
15: Trash me some more.
14: I don't really know. It's like...
15: Look at your list. Flop the list!
14: It's like time for me to go get a snack or something, because...
15: See?
14: I'm hungry.
15: Again. I'm already snacking. He's like so far behind me.
14: I don't know how I got hungry so quickly, but... But I'm hungry.
15: You're hungry because you spilled all your content earlier.
14: And I'm trying to find something...
15: See, this never happens to me. I talked for 3 hours. Have you ever listened to my show?
14: Something
15: what am
14: to
15: I
14: going to
15: talk about? This never happens.
14: So that... I can go and find food.
15: I can have a post-it note in front of me with a couple of things written on it. Okay, there's 4 hours worth. By the way,
14: I'll be right back.
15: No list tonight.
16: All right, well, have a good end of the show and enjoy your dinner and try not to, you know, like, hurl while you're listening to the show following you and talk to you next week.
14: Okay. See ya.
16: Bye.
14: Bye. Oh, try not to hurl well, I'm listening to the show after me. Well, I don't think I have ever hurled while listening to LTUAE.
17: Why, you little...
14: That I can recall.
17: So and so and so and so.
14: Tracy is claiming to have hurled during, but she didn't. She doesn't think it was related to the show. But she was. She does claim that she has hurled during an LTUAE show. So
15: I've fallen asleep during a Chris show.
14: Apparently it can happen. I need to find my... See, I need a program. Oh, wait. I have one. I should put my closing show music.
15: Byron has hurled during every Wookiee
14: program,
15: show at least once.
14: I just
15: once.
14: Went to find it. And if I had used my program, then I would have been able to play it without any sort of a problem. So, Now that I have a program, I got to get used to using my program. Figure out what I should put in.
15: Now, if you only got some content.
14: Most useful. What? Oh, man. All right. Well, while I'm losing
15: Pat
14: my
15: says,
14: mind.
15: People always hurl during the DNN.
14: I'm going to play this this closing music here. Because the show that is to come after me is next.
11: I speak of none.
14: And I'm sure he'll talk about how bad my program is.
11: That is to come after me.
14: Because
11: a show whose nearest operational parameters I am not worthy to calculate. And yet I shall introduce it for you.
14: I'll be back next week.
11: And it shall be called The Blair Show.
14: I am going to try like hell to.
18: Taximon dares Blair not to be depressed.
19: Oh God, I'm so depressed.
20: Oh God. Oh God, I'm so depressed.
18: Can't even write a simple program.
20: Can't even write a simple program.
21: Maybe if you put some effort into it instead of talking about what you're going to do with it.
20: But I need to reinvent the wheel first. Then maybe I could write a program.
18: Been there, done that.
20: I'm so depressed.
21: You know, there's a secret to writing a program. You get a plan in your head and you work with it. And you keep trying to do it until you got it right.
22: Having the lady, you know, ramming her foot up your butt every few minutes to keep you moving was helpful too, I'm sure.
15: All right. We'll be back after I go and compose myself. I'm decomposing. Cheese cube break. Well, there's a few left, but I'm not eating any more of those. Those were kind of hard on me.
23: High energy, high performance cheese cubes that will give you the energy that you need to get through your show. That's right. Are you having trouble getting through your show? Well, then you should snap into a Slim Jim. Oh, I'm sorry. That's the wrong product placement. Well, then you should open up a Mountain Dew. Hey, yeah. Busy moms don't have time to make lunch for their children today, so they just order a pizza, or maybe have a 12-inch party sub sent to the school. But really lazy moms don't even do that. No, they buy Byron's peanut butter slices. If you're too stoned out of your mind or too drunk from all those tequila sunrises to make your children's lunch, just get Byron's... I can't talk like that for very long.
14: Wow. Take two. Water, please. That hurt my throat.
23: Yes, talking like a puker makes my throat die. And don't forget to get the huddle stretching content mechanism.
14: I think this is the music that Danny used for the Uddle content stretcher. Gee, I wonder what this switch does.
24: It makes the football go away!
23: And this really crappy show is brought to you by Mountain Dew, Cheese Cubes, and Life, the Universe, and everything. If you didn't like this show, well, then you can go and stuff it.
25: Wait a minute, the peanut gallery just choked up here. What is it, Blair's Workshop? You guys are just wacky. Been in the basement.
26: He's in the basement.
25: Spanking it with the watermelons.
26: Is there a ghost in the basement?
25: And
26: there?
25: Listening.
26: Is there a ghost in the basement there?
25: No, he's building a woman out of mannequins.
26: Is that what it is?
25: That's what he told me.
26: He's building his own real doll?
25: He went to some kind of like mannequin salvage from all the stores that closed down, you know, like the retail stores.
26: Uh-huh.
25: And he's making himself a harem.
26: Is that what it is?
25: That's what he told me. It was another movie concept.
26: He's making room for it, he said.
25: Yep.
26: Cool.
25: He's got a whole mixture, man. He's got some with forearms and stuff like that because he's a pretty weird dude. Two heads, just like the
26: squirrel. The turtle.
25: Turtle inspired him.
26: That's it.
0: Blair wanted to hear a song. One night I was not messing around. I told everybody in the town I'm going to quit and I'm going to give up. And I left. My name is Blair Alper and I can't stand it no more. I gotta quit doing those shows, that's for sure. I quit and I give up, that's what I did. I really quit and I give up. Y'all take it to the bank, I won't be back no more. For sure, thanks. I quit and I give up, yeah.
1: The coffin drag.
2: Your red matches your eyes. You close your cover before striking.
1: Father has the ship fitter blues.
2: Loving you has made me bananas.
3: Yeah. Brian in the IRC says, I like bass, but I don't like boom. I like bass, but I don't like boom. I like bass, but I don't like boom. I'm MC Byron, and I can't rap. I can't sing, and my songs sound like crap. I can't keep a tune, and I can't keep the rhythm. I am so stupid, I can't believe I'm doing this. I suck. And nobody marked that. Polka Man, Polka Man, Polka Man hates Parody Man. When they fight, Polka wins, Polka Man. Sorry. Alright, cool, it's the karaoke version. Yeah, should I sing? Oh no.
4: So Byron got out of his bed, and he walked over to his studio. And they started singing. She started the boogie. Before he could, like, tell his story. That sucked. Oh.

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And he walked over to his studio. And he put on his headphones. And he sat down in his chair. But before he could turn up the volume, his girlfriend Bertha came up behind him, sat down on his lap, and nearly crushed his pelvis. And then she started doing the Bertha butt boogie, dancing all over the studio,

0: I can't keep a rhythm. 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
1: Hey, Leroy!
0: Hey, what's going on? I'm Leroy! And I like to do the Bertha Butt! That's right! The Bertha Butt Boogie! During a firing show! Yeah! And his instrumental sucks! And his bit is getting really tired! And everybody's getting bored! And everyone's tuning out! Oh no!
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0: I'll see you. I'll call you back later.
1: And good evening, everyone. And Velcro seems to be visiting me. Huh? What do you want? Phew, halitosis breath. Guess he wanted to say something. And anyway, hello all. This is the Dishnut News for October the 6th of 2007. And that reminds me, I need to do something important here. So I will initiate this very important thing I need to do right now. I knew I forgot something. And that something will not get played during the TND show if I don't send it. So I better send it. And let's see here. Found it. Okay, sending. It's on its way. And let's see, Rob changed his name to Velcro. Okay. And he's back again. What do you want, Velcro? Whoa. He jumped on that one. What do you want? Meow. Meow, meow. Oh, wait, I goofed. I goof up. I'm wrong one here. Tweet said, hey, you're sending it to me. Whoops. My brain not there. I'm used to sending it to Radio Dude. So I'll start it over again. Now it's going in the right place. Rob says, send it here, I'll send it for cat food, huh? Well, first goof up. Now I'm sending it to the right place. And Rob wants to be Velcro. Okay. Now, getting back on track. Let's see what's been going on around here. Progress being made on the truck that's been solely being worked on. The brakes are being worked on, and fender parts put together, and some painting done and such. And so progress being made on the truck, which has been ongoing for the past, few months. Seems like forever. And I want to say welcome back to Leanne. She has been gone for a few days.

And what else? Got going on here. The usual goings on. Had some high winds yesterday. A dry front went through the area and had some pretty rough winds that were kind of like buffeting the house and blowing things around and everything. Total caught off surprise on that one. So I had to batten down the hatches on this one. But now it's cooling down, fall setting in, the temperatures are getting cool. It's about 77 degrees in this room here, which is lower than it has been the past few months, which proves the temperature is going down. Of course, that's a good thing. Keep things cool. Let's see, Dwayne mentions in the IRC, is a dry front the opposite of wet back? Good question. Very good question. How about a wet front? Well, let's see, usually there's dry air preceding a frontal, and that usually precedes it, and then the moisture portion of it kicks in, and you have rain. What, Rob? Rob says the front has lots of carrot juice and candy bars. What the heck? So he wants raining carrot juice and candy bars. Okay. If you say so. By the way, I'm reading things out of the IRC, which you can join real easily by entering into your IRC client, irc.dishnuts.net. And then once you join, the channel we're in, or room, is Pound Wookie. That's the Shift 3 of most keyboards, the tic-tac-toe looking symbol known as the Octothorpe, and W0KIE, that's Whiskey 0 Kilo India Echo. And you'll be there amongst a bunch of us. Other ways to join, if you don't have a client, don't care to use one, you can do so by your web browser by going to chat.moses.bz. Nice Java chat program there. Also, one over on WQ&A website at wqna.org, and then click on the chat button and follow instructions, and you'll be there too. And that would be another alternative to join. So, many ways to do it, to interact. And of course, the chat room is always hopping. Even in the early morning hours, there's some activity. There's always something going on. But mostly active during the prime time hours. And you can interact with all the shows as well. And I better get to the news. So they're going on about carrot juice and candy bars and all that. Okay. Rob got him going on that. And let's see here. Guess I should start with the satellite news. But first, I have to check something out here before I start.

And he's using the chat.moses.bz client to join the IRC. He's asking, which mark did I use? Oops, you weren't listening to the show open, I take it. He asked in the IRC. It was your call-in to T&D last night, which they couldn't hear you. Oh, he just turned in. Shame on you. You missed the show open. And Rob wants to give me some carrots. No, thank you. Don't need any carrots. Some reason he got everybody going on carrots and everything in there. And Mr. Bob acknowledges, oh, that one, that was funny. Yep, that's why it made it into the show opening. So, I better get to the news, and I'll start off with the satellite news. And goings on, some FCC filings and such. The FCC granted a 10-month extension to TerraStar Network's application to launch a satellite to provide mobile satellite service in the U.S. using the 2-gigacycle band. TerraStar has provided sufficient information to the commission to justify the need for extension of time to prepare its satellite for launch. Grant of this extension will allow TerraStar to bring into service a state-of-the-art satellite with advanced capabilities to meet homeland security and other needs, according to the FCC. Without the extension, TerraStar would have been required to launch a satellite into assigned orbital location by November of 2007. The extension gives it until September 30th of 2008. TerraStar did not request an extension of the November 30th, 2008 deadline for certifying the system is operational. The extension was required because unforeseeable problems completing construction of the 3 satellite components, the S-band low noise amplifiers, oscillators, the S-band feed array, the FCC memorandum opinion and order granting the extension outlined specific problems TerraStar and Laurel countered with these components. So they were able to get an extension for their homeland security satellite, the fatherland satellite. And goings on in the ARC, as usual, the beginning of the month is busy on changes and such. And on AMC4, BVN TV began on 11655 vertical in the clear DVB. Let's see. A&E East has began on 12060 horizontal in the clear, so get it there while it's in the clear, because you know they're going to encrypt it. And SatMex 6, CTV, or CCTV English, and CTV 4 are on 12080 horizontal in the clear. And on AMC 3, the Tube Music Network went bye-bye on 4036 horizontal. There was a notice put out about the Tube, and Greg Williams was mentioning that in the IRC a few days ago, and he posted a notice from TubeTV.com. Dear friend of the Tube Music Network, we regret to inform you the fate that has befallen the Tube Music Network. October 1st, 2007, the Tube ceased its national broadcast. And they said that
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So they are done. Poof. And on Galaxy 25, known as Telstar 5 to a lot of us, Emmanuel TV and Soundtrack Channel have begun on 11743 vertical in the clear with a simple rate of 22,000. So get it before it goes encrypted. I'm kind of bouncing all over the place here. Let's see. Also on Galaxy 25, Sino TV began on 12115 vertical and also on 12177 vertical. Over on Galaxy 14, Bravo East, USA Network East, and the Sci-Fi East have begun on 4060 vertical using the DVB S2 high definition, and of course it's encrypted, with a symbol rate of 29270. On Galaxy 15, Fox SportsNet, Midwest, Big Ten Network, Sun Sports, Fox SportsNet Southwest, and Fox SportsNet Arizona, look at the time, have begun on 3780 vertical, and better get it before it goes into encryption, because it's in the clear right now, a symbol rate of 27800. And that about does it for happenings in the sky. And let's see here, some other satellite related news. This was posted by Dwayne Whittingham, both in the Tom Darrell list and the media news mailing list. Update on the acquisition of Telesat by Loral and PSP Investments. Because I remember last week I was mentioning they have a deal, and now the FCC approves the acquisition. A press release. Loral Space Communications announced that the Federal Communications Commission has granted Loral and its Canadian partner, the Public Sector's Pension Investment Board, which is PSP Investments, the final required regulatory approval necessary for closing of the Telesat acquisition. With the SEC approval announced, Loral remains on schedule to close the Telesat transaction later this month. On December 16, 2006, the joint venture company formed by Loral and PSP Investments entered into a definitive agreement with BCE Incorporated to acquire 100% of the stock of Telesat Canada from BCE for Canadian dollars, which would be $3.25 billion. Loral Space and Communication, of course, a satellite communication company, and the leader in design and manufacture of satellite systems for commercial and government applications, including direct home television, broadband communications, wireless telephony, weather monitoring, and air traffic management. Loral also owns and operates a fleet of telecommunication satellites used to broadcast video entertainment programming and distribute broadband data and provide access to internet services and other value-added communication services. And of course, that's satellites internationally, because they done dumped the domestic satellites, all the Telstar satellites here in the domestic arc. They sold off to Intelsat. And then article George sent me from Reuters. Equistar shares jump on more buyout speculation. Last week I was mentioning about AT&T is looking to buy out Equistar.
Shares in Equistar Communications jumped more than 11% before retreating on Wednesday as investors speculate further on the possibility the satellite operator might sell its dirt pay TV network. Market talk has been mounting that Equistar, the number two satellite TV operator, will put the dish up for sale after it said last week that it may spin off its technology and wholesale satellite business into a new publicly traded company. Several industry watchers believe telephone operator AT&T will most likely buy Dirt Network to better compete with cable TV operators offering video services. There also has been speculation that Struck TV Group, Equistar's larger rival, might try and merge with it. Well, they're going to try it again, huh? AT&T and its own advanced digital TV network called U-verse. There is a general recognition internally that AT&T and their U-verse solution doesn't work, says Todd Mitchell, analysis at Kaufman Brothers. The marketing guys want to buy Dish. Shares have risen 12% since the announcement last week. And so their shares hit an all-time high of 52.15. So there's still rumblings on that. Let's see, what else do I have here in the satellite folder? Okay, this article here is real good. This was posted, or as part of, or was sent to me by George Antunes. It's out of Multichannel News, which is multichannel.com. And it's by somebody we all know, Scott Grzeszkowski. Anybody remember that name? He also heads up satelliteguys.us. And this article is free to air in Equistar. Last week, Dish Network launched an attack on sales of free-to-air satellite equipment. On last Friday's retailer chat, Equistar warned dealers that they are no longer allowed to sell free-to-air equipment or they can face disciplinary action by the satellite giant. I suspect that many readers of the satellite Dish may not know what free-to-air is, so here is a brief overview on how it works. Free-to-air satellite television is the receiving and viewing of digital satellite signals that are being sent unscrambled in the clear. Here in the United States, there are hundreds of channels up there which are in the clear. Most of the programming that you can get with a free-to-air satellite setup is ethnic or religious content. Most of these services are put up on satellite for home reception and are intended by the owners of the programming to be available free to all viewing public. For many, the only way to receive the channels is with a free-to-air setup. And while most of what is available is religious or foreign ethnic programming, there is a lot of quality English programming up there as well. Sure, you're not going to find HBO or MTV up there, but if you're a fan of classic television shows, there is a lot of enjoyable stuff to see. Something else that is up there in the clear and is a lot of what the industry calls wild feeds. Wild feeds are things like live sporting events being sent out from the uplink truck at the events many times with no commercials. Other times, wild feeds are live news feeds, which sometimes enables you to catch reporters getting ready to go on the air, fixing their hair, and uttering a profanity or two. But more importantly, free-to-air news wild feeds allow you to see what is really going on without a network taking the news that you are seeing live and cutting it up for a 30-second soundbite. If you're a news fan, free-to-air television is a great way to see what is really happening in the world, unedited.
While the cost to get started in free-to-air television is relatively cheap, it is not for everyone. Installing motorized setup is hard, and finding programs to watch, especially while feeds, is even harder. Many satellite dealers make a good living installing free-to-air systems, most of the time installing them for churches or for people who want to view ethnic programming from their homeland. So you may be asking yourself, if free-to-air, is this good? Then why is Dish Network trying to curb dealers from selling it to their customers? The answer is because Dish Network is trying to curb piracy. With many free-to-air receivers, it is very easy for folks to tap into the Dish Network signal and enjoy it for free. To do this, people take perfectly legal free-to-air receivers and modify them to unscramble the Dish Network signal. Instead of Dish Network working to secure that signal, they instead want to stop dealers from selling perfectly legal satellite equipment. Those who fail to stop selling this legal equipment may soon find themselves kicked out of the Dish Network retailer program. And I might interject in here, every satellite receiver with the MPEG-2 decoder chip also has NAGRA decoding capability. Every single one of these units out there have that. It's part of the chip design. It just takes the program to be changed to, in order to for that to work. So that every receiver has one. And continuing on with this article, Destruct TV used to be the one of the most widely hacked satellite services, but they have moved to a new security system and have been hack-free for a few years now. But not what I hear from other sources, that there is some words that it is not so unhackable. But they have moved to a new security system, have been hack-free for a few years. Dish Network needs to follow Destruct TV's lead and secure their system. While EchoStar does not want retailers to sell free-to-air equipment, it appears that it is okay for them to do so. EchoStar is one of the largest manufacturers and distributors of free-to-air equipment to Europe. How do you like that? It's not okay for us to have it, but it's okay for Europe to have it. Something wrong with that picture. It's just wrong! So, that is a good background

They're trying to throw the baby out the bathwater, basically. And Rob says something that's true. Negravision 2 was cracked before the release. Yep. Been many cracks over the years. And Don says, I love Charlie, Pat. He can do no wrong. Well, that seems to be the situation. So, everyone should have a free-to-air receiver. A out-of-the-box receiver. There's no way to receive those signals unless you have it altered. So, you don't have to worry about nothing. But they want you to throw the baby out the bathwater and not have one. You don't need one of them. That's the message that's being sent. So I found that as a good article from Scott. And then I should look over here. Okay. I know I had this other article and I don't know where it went. I hate it when I move things over and I don't see them. I did that. I thought I put it in there, but it's not there. Huh. Oh well. Anyhow, I better move on with this other one. Again, where did it go? Yeah, I hate that. That's not fun at all. Okay, well, let's see here. I will then do this. Well, try to get this one right here. And there we go. Now I find it. Good. And I will then continue on with that one. Okay, well, there was history made this week. Well, that sound was the sound that everyone heard from a little ball that was going around and around and around. In the fall of 1957, the Sputnik was launched from Russia, and it reached an altitude as high as 940 kilometers. A shiny aluminum sphere was circling Earth 14 times a day. Scientists track its orbit while ham radio operators tune in to its alien beep beep, a sound that radio and television stations around the globe rebroadcast to millions. Some feared that the beeps were a sinister code that would help the Russians drop nuclear bombs. Others simply marveled at how a 184-pound hunk of metal could rocket into the sky and stay there. The space age began on October 4th, 1957, when the Soviets launched Sputnik, the first artificial satellite to orbit Earth. Soviet fires Earth satellite into space, blared the New York Times headline, "Myth has become reality, Earth's gravity conquered." Read the banner of Francis Le Figaro. 50 years later, satellites for science, surveillance, and communications have become commonplace, but Sputnik was supposed to usher an era of human colonies on the moon and astronauts rocketing off to other planets. That part of the story seems to have sputtered. The U.S. public was caught off guard by Sputnik's launch. The country's scientists were not
2 years earlier,

the Soviet counterparts have agreed to launch satellites carrying scientific instruments during the International Geophysical Year beginning in July of 1957, during which the sun would reach its peak of its 11-year activity cycle. United States Army Air Force argued over which of them should build a rocket that could put the satellite into Earth orbit. The Soviets, meanwhile, forged ahead during the summer 1957 and even announced the two radio frequencies at which the satellite would broadcast, but not when it would launch. To make sure the beating of the Americans to the punch, Russians shelved plans for a scientifically sophisticated satellite and went on with a further simpler model, building a device in just a month without help or blueprints. On the evening of October 4th, New York Times reporter Walt Sullivan was at the Russian embassy in Washington, D.C., attending a reception. Scientists that received an urgent telephone call from the Washington bureau chief tasks. The Russian press agency had just announced the launch of Sputnik, Russian for traveling companion. Sullivan shared the news with U.S. scientists at the gathering, who made an impromptu speech congratulating the Russian colleagues. The party then repaired to the embassy rooftop so that everyone could try to catch a glimpse of the satellite. In fact, Sputnik was visible, but just barely. The mere 23-inch diameter spear with four swept-back antennas that were up close gave the satellite a sleek sci-fi look. It had but a single watt of power to transmit its radio signals during the duration of the beeps indicated the temperature and pressure, and that the craft had not been punctured by a meteorite. That night, 22-year-old engineering student Sergei Kurshev was with his father Nikita in Kiev. The Soviet leader was meeting with the Ukrainian officials, and when he got the phone call and returned to the room smiling, he told me, "Great thing has happened," Sergei Kurshev now recalls. "We've entered a new age, but at first didn't understand the significance." The next day, edition of Pravda, the official Russian newspaper, carried just a brief mention of the launch. It shook to the West, says U.S. science leaders thought the Soviet Union was far behind them, but we think we're far behind. And the Sputnik changed dynamics of Earth, what our society was going to be like. And so later on, 4 months later, the U.S. launched Echo 1, and then that started the launching of all kinds of stuff. And a little bit of background, it was revealed that people weren't seeing Sputnik, but seeing the stage from the rocket that was floating with it. That's what people mostly saw. So I thought that was interesting. Goes on, history of Sputnik 2 with the dog they launched, and they launched all kinds of stuff since then. Anyhow, I found that interesting. And I'm a couple minutes late here, but oh well, still in the window. I'll be back with more news and birthdays and a little bit of a rant and some space news and you name it. So all that coming up.

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8: Anyway, this was sent to me by Certs, and it's dear dog and or cat. When I say move, it means to go someplace else, not switch positions with each other, so you two are still in the way. The dishes with your paw prints are yours and contain your food. The other dishes are mine and contain my food. Please note, placing a paw print in the middle of my plate and food does not stake a claim for it becoming your food and dish, nor do I find an aesthetically pleasing in the slightest. The stairway was not designed by NASCAR and is not a racetrack. Beating me to the bottom is not the object. Tripping me doesn't help because I fall faster than you can run. I cannot buy anything bigger than a king-size bed. I'm very sorry about this. Do not think I will continue to sleep on the couch to ensure your comfort. Look at the videos of dogs and cats sleeping. They can actually curl up in a ball. It is not necessarily to sleep perpendicular. Thank you. To each other stretched out to the fullest extent possible. I also know that sticking tails straight out and having tongues hanging out the other end to maximize space used is nothing but sarcasm. My compact discs are not miniature frisbees. For the last time, there is not a secret exit from the bathroom. If by some miracle I beat you there and manage to get the door shut, it is not necessary to claw, whine, meow, turn the knob, or get your paw under the edge and try to pull the door open. I must exit through the same door I entered. In addition, I've been using that bathroom for years. Canine or feline attendance is not mandatory. The proper order to kiss me, then go smell the other dog's or cat's rear end, I can't stress that enough. It would be such a simple change for you. Rules for non-pet owners who visit and like to complain about our pets. 1. They live here. You don't. If you don't want their hair on your clothes, stay off the furniture. I like my pet better than I do most people. And to you, it's an animal. To me, he or it is an adopted son and or daughter who is short, hairy, walks on all fours, and is speech challenged. Dogs and cats are better than kids. They eat less, and they don't ask for money all the time, are easier to train, usually when called, never drive your car, don't hang out with drug-using friends, don't drink or smoke, don't worry about buying the latest fashions, and don't wear your clothes, don't need $1 zillion for college. And if they get PG, you can sell the results. I thought that was so cute. I'm sorry, I really chuckled on that one. And I know a lot of pet owners out there can.
9: And I have returned for the second hour of the DishNet News. And I decided to offer you a little clip of Mom from the distant news of, April the 10th of 2005. And, of course, as you all know, it's going to be 1 year since she left us on October the 8th in the early morning hours, which will be Monday. And the year went by real fast, but I thank all you for all your support out there getting through this year. She really missed. And so I thought I would at least put on something from her from the past. And K.O. has joined the IRC and says, hello, hello, K.O. And Jeff says, we need more Jerry replays. Well, I may do that time to time. And everybody's thanking me for it in the IRC. I got a bandit laying on my lap now. He came in here and wanted to lay in my lap, so I let him. Let's see, and also a programmer notice, listen to Steve and Janet's show tomorrow after Life, Universe, and Everything. There'll be a special show. That's the KO says, I'm the only one on here for 1 hour because someone wants to use the computer or longer. Okay, so she'll be here for the hour. So if no, oh, okay, on here for 1 hour because someone wants to use the computer if no one needs it. Okay, KO needs some bandwidth in her jail cell. So then she can be on the IRC when she wants to. And as Stephanie says, which is true, it's hard when you lose someone you love, but it's nice when you have their voice to hear and remember. Yep, that is so true. I got lots of shows from all of her participation and of course, all the shows from the past, what they're calling and everything. Okay, KO says they don't want to put internet in the rooms because they don't want the students to just sit around. Well, wait a minute. It's your off time, isn't it? You're going to school. Of course, it's during the day and doing your traveling exercises and all that. You know, when you get done your shower and all that to go to bed, you may want to get an IRC or check your mail and all that. Sound like a little bit of a dictatorship there in that Braille jail there. Okay, well, I better move on here. And we got some birthdays to bring to you for this upcoming week as Bennett jumps down. Thank you. Now he's satisfied. He got his time on my lap. And so, starting off the birthdays for this week on the 10th of October, which will be the Wednesday, is Erla, Dwayne's sister's birthday. So happy birthday to her. And then on the 12th, which is the which is Friday, is Mary Kay's birthday. That's the better half of Don Kay. So his wife's birthday. Also sharing on that day will be Patricia which is Ralph's better half, Ralph's wife. So they share a birthday on the 12th. And then Janet notified me that October 7th is Steve's son and daughter-in-law's first wedding anniversary, Stefan and Janine. So we got a whole bunch of stuff coming up, and then some more birthdays coming up for the week after. Steffi says, Rob's wife? Huh? Ralph's. Ralph, not Rob. Ooh, Don says Mary's listening. Hello, Mary. And KL says, I can't put Ventrilo here. Aw, poor Rob. Okay, well, let's see here. I guess I'll get to a little bit of a rant here. It was kind of a sad situation. While the world was celebrating the 50th anniversary of Sputnik, on the same day, another sad chapter in American history occurred. And that was the couple that was convicted of tax evasion, which is Ed and Lane Brown, who were held up in their home in New Hampshire. This is a article from the local KMUR in New Hampshire, and Garcielle's usual spin. Plainfield, New Hampshire. U.S. Marshals posing as supporters carried out arrest of tax evaders, Ed and Elaine Brown, officials said Friday. And the undercover officers were invited in by the Browns on Thursday evening. And before the couple realized they weren't supporters, they were already under arrest. Ultimately, this open-door policy that they seemed to have, which allowed the Browns to have some supporters bring them supplies, welcome followers, and even host a picnic, this proved to be their undoing, U.S. Marshal Stephen Monier said. They invite us in. We escort them out. The Browns have been in standoff with the authorities since their sentencing in April on tax evasion charges. They insisted that there is no law forcing them to pay taxes and refused to surrender, saying they would not come out alive. Well, little insert into this, they have went into staying in their house because it was a kangaroo court. The whole proceeding was a sham, just like many people before them. The judge forbid the law to even be presented to the jury, and they were denied a full trial. Instead, you had the Gestapo judge and do the normal situation that's been done to everybody. Same thing happened to Irwin Schiff in Nevada. He asked to present the law, and the judge forbid to even utter any of the tax laws to be presented in the court. And the Constitution wasn't allowed either. This was a case of a kangaroo court, as many others. And continuing on with this article, Munier said the Browns were arrested at about 7:45 p.m. The Browns were the only ones inside the house. During a security sweep of the house, numerous weapons and ammunition and explosive devices were found. which kind of contradicts what's been said by other people, namely Stat Miller of RBN. He went there along with Randy Weaver and a bunch of other people to check out the situation, and he saw nothing out of the ordinary there. There wasn't this big stockpile and all this garbage they're making it out as. And continuing on, during a security sweep of the house, numerous weapons, ammunition, and explosive devices were found. Monier said there were also booby traps found on the property. Monier said, and it remains an active crime scene. Well, there was makeshift tripwires in the surrounding forest area that the Browns own, the acreage they own, with little improvised explosive devices that you get anywhere that give you a signal that it's been tripped. Nothing like a big bomb exploding, but little explosives to make a bang. I see nothing wrong with that, because he had all those spooks and kooks going around trying to invade their property, and you know, it's common sense to have something to trip off alerting you to an invader. And it goes on saying that we had no indication that the Browns intended to voluntarily surrender, so we had to move forward with an operation that promised the safest and possible outcome. That day was today, Monier said in the news release Thursday. He said that officials have seen no trouble from other supporters of the Browns, but he warned that anyone who thinks about getting involved helping them out could face charges. Meanwhile, a few months ago, there was a freelance reporter that was there covering the Brown situation, was assaulted by these jackbooted thugs called the Marshals, shot at him, pushed him to the ground, tasered him, and told him if he were to say anything of this, he's going to pay for his with his life. Well, he got on to the John Stapmiller show and told the world what happened. So these little creeps are not little innocent as they say they are. The same jackbooted thug activity has been happening all over the place. Waco, Ruby Ridge, you name it. And it goes on saying the Browns will likely face additional charges related to weapons found in the house, and they were convicted in January of scheming to avoid federal income taxes. All he asked was, show me the law, which they did not provide. And they say he was hiding a $1.9 million of income between 1996 and 2003 and were sentenced in April. And a little behind the scenes here that they don't tell you, he put up his house, the whole house, acreage and everything, to the first person to come and show him the law. No one did, because there isn't any. It's color of law. Monier would not reveal where the Browns are, saying that only that they were being transferred to a federal prison. He said their location would be announced once they arrive. Experts, observers had praised the authorities' hands-off approach, but patience wore thin for Plainfield's 2400 stupid sheeple. During the summer, town's selectmen asked Mondeer to stop the influx of militiamen. Whoa, militiamen, that evil term they use to try to discredit you. It's not evil, militia. We are the militia. You, me, everybody in this country is the militia. And other anti-government groups. Ooh, got to put that label on everybody. To the Browns home and to bring the couple to justice. Tyranny. But some supporters lost favor with the Browns. Well, yeah, there were the little inside snitches that were there to break up the situation. Because if the Browns were so dangerous, why did they have an open-door policy? They held two concerts there to help support them. They had the many networks, RBN and GCN and Patriot Networks to set up a concert with all kinds of artists there to perform, and they had a picnic and a big family outing there on the property. And what comes swooping down? A Homeland Security helicopter, dangerously low, buzzing the trees and hovering over them, trying to disrupt them during the concert. But the people down on the ground, they didn't let them bug them, let them flip them off, but they didn't do anything else. And according to their release, they said, well, they're just doing surveillance. No, they're there to harass them with their Homeland Security helicopter. Little stuff they don't tell you. And then, let's see, the article continues on saying that last month, authorities arrested four men accused of helping obstruct justice in the Browns case. Charges ranged from accessory after the fact to possession and use of firearm in relation to a crime of violence, which is a trumped-up charge in itself. The people that were arrested were during the September 11th protests in New York, and they rounded them all up. They were following them. And then the story goes on saying that the charges rage from accessory after the fact, possession, use of firearm in relation to a crime and violence. Authorities also block access to fundraising event on the Browns property because they were going to have another fundraiser last month, and they blocked off and they said, if you dare step foot, you're going to pay. A lot of people called up various shows and said that was the case. There was a flyer that was sent out to the everybody that was there, which said, notice, in the criminal case of United States versus Edward Brown and Elaine Brown, the defendants Edward Brown and Elaine Brown were convicted in the U.S. District Court for the District of New Hampshire of federal crimes for which they are now subject to federal warrant of arrest. Therefore, regarding the above caption criminal attack, you are hereby notified that by order of the U.S. District Court for the District of New Hampshire, no one may enter the remain on the property known as 401 Center of Town Road, Plainfield, New Hampshire, property, which is the defendant's residence, without the express authorization of the U.S. Marshals Service or its designee. 2. Whoever enters and remains on the property without express authorization of the U.S. Marshals Service or its designee, and or refuses to leave the property as directed by the U.S. Marshals Service or its designee, may be criminally prosecuted. And that gives the code USC 18, subchapter 111, assaulting, resisting, and impeding certain officers or employees, 402, contempt constituting crimes, and 1501, assaulting on a process server, and 1509, obstruction of court orders. But it's okay for them to push a reporter down and taser him and threaten him with his life if he said anything of this. Also, they took him in and did a try to get him to admit to things which were falsehoods. And then 3 on this flyer. Whoever knowingly that an offense against the United States has been committed by these defendants receives and relieves, comforts, or assists both or either defendant in order to hinder, prevent their apprehension, trial, or punishment shall be criminally prosecuted as an accessory to their crimes after the fact in violation of 18 U.S.C. Subchapter 3. That was a flyer that was sent out to anyone that was near the area. So they're clamping down on people helping them. Continue on with this article from WMUR. Monier said the news release that since those arrests, there has been a dip in the number of visitors to the house. Well, duh. He's sending stormtroopers in, yeah. Earlier this year, officials cut power and telephone service in an effort to ratchet up the pressure on the couple. Well, the couple saw ahead and they have their self-sufficient systems such as generation. They have banks of batteries, solar, and they have water wells, and hey, they took care of themselves. And then here's where the big the spin comes in. The home is an isolated dirt road that includes a turret that offers a 360-degree view of the property and a driveway that had sometimes been barricaded with sport utility vehicles. Heavily armed police surround the home in June while they seize commercial properties the couple own in the neighboring town. SWAT teams, military, and explosive vehicles marshaled in the tiny town and spark rumors of a raid. Well, yeah, they're going around assaulting people. Many people have reported that. And then they were going on saying that the home was constructed as a compound and had turrets and everything. The home was built with 3-foot thick walls and had a design that the Ed Brown wanted. He had planned to sell the place before this, and of course they were going to retire until this happened. He also was a patriotic activist, constitutionalist, and he finally just says, I've had it. Where's the law? Show it to me. And he put his whole property and everything up and said the first governmental agent person and anybody that comes up with the law will get the property. No one showed up because there is no law that they can claim to be law. And this article goes on and says neighbors relieved by the peaceful resolution. Plainfield residents said they were relieved that the couple was arrested peacefully and no shots fired or injuries. Well, they're giving you this spew all the time that, oh, they're dangerous. They're going to have a shootout. Neighbors said their lives have been turned upside down with the protesters and supporters at one end of their streets and constant police surveillance. Why don't the people start attacking the police and say, out? Residents said that they, even though they were used to flashing police lights, they knew that something was different when they saw them Thursday night. There was a lot of traffic last night, 10 police cars at one time, maybe 40 altogether going away, says a neighbor, David Grobe, said it made me think there was something going on. When I saw federal cars, I said to my wife, something's up, neighbor Lawrence Aldrich said. Even though they saw evidence of the arrest of Ed and Lane Brown, neighbors said they didn't hear anything, no shots or screams. Neighbor Phyllis Aldrich said that she hoped whatever was going on would end with handcuffs instead of body bags. People get away with murders, so why should they get killed over tax evasion, she said. Residents learned of the peaceful arrest Friday morning on the news. I am so glad no shots were fired, Grobe said. It's a miracle. I never would have expected the end of that well. A neighbor who asked not to be identified said that the last few months living near the Browns were difficult. Well, yes, when you have governmental goons around you. And let's see, it goes on with the spew. Typical mainstream media spew. But they don't mention about Ed and Lane Brown having their own daily show on Republic Radio Network. No, no, no, they don't mention that. They did a show every week on there. Every weekday. Go to republicbroadcasting.org and look in the archive section. You'll see their shows they did and hear from them themselves. Ed Brown and Elaine Brown said they would go for a retrial if it was honest court. But they're not going to do that because they need examples to keep us sheeple in order to pay this fraudulent thing called income tax. More and more people are becoming aware of it. It's going to be a situation where people are going to get to the point of enough is enough. Will we ever see that day? And yes, I pay all legal, lawful taxes. So, they did a good job in spinning this thing up, not telling you the full story. And, so I'm going to end this with something that's fitting for this happening.

0: Very moving words. And that was by Carl Klang, a Patriot balloteer. Stars and Stripes, Upside Down. And that fits it perfectly. And just looked at the IRC. Jeff says, Wookie now signs off for the day. There you go. Well, I better get going with other news now that I got done with my rant for the week. There was a lot of other things that went off, more security brutality and such. I'll try to get to that next week. It's getting to be an epidemic, pandemic. Lots and lots more of those. A girl up in north of here in the high desert school got arm broken because of overzealous guard. There was a mother with a camera got assaulted. There was a local guy that was in the city council who was tracked down and beat up because he was exposing activity. All this little stuff that they don't tell you or they spin it. Okay, next up is interesting news about Ron Paul. Article that George Antoon sent to me. If I can get this one here. There we go. Ron Paul raises $5 million for bid. This AP article. Long shot Republican presidential candidate Ron Paul raises prizing $5 million during the past 3 months, capitalizing on his stance as the only anti-war contender of the GOP field. Ron Paul, a Texas congressman who once ran for president as a libertarian, also will report having $5.3 million cash on hand, campaign spokesman Jesse Benton said. Of course, they also said he's not, that it also did not mention that he's current congressman in the government. Among places, Paul, well ahead of all of the Republican front runners in the race, his fundraising for the quarter almost matches what Senator John McCain is expected to report. His total is half the amount that of Massachusetts Governor Mitt Romney is reported to have raised. Paul barely registers in polls. Bull Twinkies. Many straw polls around the country he has won overwhelmingly, but they don't tell you that. A sign of low name recognition nationally. Well, yes, when the mainstream media keeps him from having a limelight as the rest of the cronies out there, do-nothing cronies. Yes, you would. And various programs that talk about him say, well, those Ron Paul supporters, the ones that live in their mother's basement, and those people that are rednecks, you know, they make all these snide remarks trying to downplay it. They just can't stand a constitutionalist running. And let's see here. It goes on saying that since he entered the campaign, he has operated with little media attention. Well, yes, thank you, mainstream media, for organizing the effort to keep him from having attention. But you give all the other cronies the attention. Getting the spotlight only during debates, and the debates are excellent, especially when, like the PBS one they recently held, that the other cronies did not participate, but some of the others did. He had a pretty good debate there. But that has been enough to attract an avid internet following. Oh, here we go, the internet following. Benton said most of the Paul's money has come from online contributions. Yeah, that's because people have a ability to find out things they're not getting from the mainstream media. He said the donations had placed a strain on the relatively small campaign staff, which was trying to keep up with the accounting challenge. And meanwhile, Republican Mike Huckabee is expected to report raising about $1 million for the quarter. According to the Republican familiar with the fundraising, Huckabee, the former governor of Arkansas, has been considered the most likely candidate to emerge from the back of the Republican field because of his charismatic appeal. Promote it, that is. But his fundraising has been far less than expected. His third quarter total would bring the overall fundraising of the year to about $2.3 million. Paul, meanwhile, turned some heads at mid-year when he reported to having $2.3 million in cash on hand. Since then, Benton said the campaign has increased its staffing from 10 to 40 employees. We're adding employees as we speak, he said. Paul has been in Congress for 10 years, but also served four terms in the 1970s and 80s. He stands out from the current Republican field because of his staunch anti-war stance. At a debate in August, he was asked how he would end the war. Just come home, he said. We just marched in. We can just come back. We went in there illegally. We did not declare war. It's lasting way too long. We didn't declare war in Korea or Vietnam. The wars were never really ended. We lose those wars. We're losing this one. We shouldn't be there. We ought to just come home. He's an iconless in the party in other ways as well. During the debate on issues confronting minorities, he was enthusiastically applauded when he said minorities are unfairly punished in the criminal justice system, and he called for an end to the war on drugs because it isn't working. Paul has raised more than $8 million so far this year. He's a guy nobody is paying attention to, and he's raising real money, said a stunned Tony Fabrizio, a Republican strategist unaffiliated in the presidential contest. Nothing that McCain has emerged as the most vigorous supporter of the current war strategy in Iraq. He said the strongest pro-war candidate and the strongest anti-war candidate raised the same amount of money. And, let's see, there's another article that related to Ron Paul. This one now, Multichannel News, George sent to me. GOP candidate Ron Paul, a cable guy? Representative Ron Paul of Texas, a quirky libertarian physician who is seeking the Republican presidential nominee, said Wednesday that he raised $5 million in the third quarter, double the amount the prior quarter. Let's see, that goes on talking about what we just read, and it says that Paul's performance on the campaign trail might be a signal to deep-pocketed cable executives that now is the time to give him close look. They might like what they see. In September, Paul introduced a bill that would repeal the 1992 Cable Act's must-carry provision, which enabled every full-power TV station to demand cable carriage. The federal must-carry mandates deny cable companies the ability to provide the programming on their customers' desire. Decisions about what programming to carry on the cable system should be made by the consumers, not federal bureaucrats, said Paul. A 72-year-old OBYGN who has delivered more than 4,000 babies. Some of the cable big shots might decide to snub Paul because his bill would require cable operators to obtain permission to carry commercial TV stations. Paul's bill, H.R. 3602, the Television Consumer Freedom Act, would reinstate some of the Equistar court loss legal authority to distribute Big Four networks signals beyond their home markets. For the consumer electronics industry, Paul's bill would ban the Federal Communications Commission from requiring the installation of digital tuners in TV sets, which Paul says can all add $250 to the price of the set. While some television manufacturers and broadcasters may believe they will benefit from this government-imposed price increase, they will actually lose business as consumers refrain from purchasing new TVs because of the government-mandated price increase, Paul said. Let's see, article Greg William posted, Me News, Duluth, Minnesota. Jamie Thomas, a single mother of two who found liable Thursday for copyright infringement in the nation's first file-sharing case to go before a jury. 12 jurors here said the Minnesota woman must pay $9,250 for each of the 24 shared songs that were subject to the lawsuit, amounting to $22,000 and $222,000 in penalties. They could have dinged her for up to $3.6 million in damages or awarded as little as $18,000. She was found liable for infringing songs from bands such as Journey, Green Day, Aerosmith, and others. After the verdict was read, Thomas and her attorney left the courthouse without comment. The jurors also declined to talk to reporters. The verdict coming after 2 days of testimony, about 5 hours deliberation, was a mixed victory for the RIAA, which has brought more than 20,000 lawsuits in the last 4 years as part of the zero-tolerance policy against pirating. The outcome is likely to embroider the RIAA, which began targeting individuals in lawsuits after concluding the legal system could not keep pace with the ever-growing number of file-sharing sites and services. And this cannot happen if you don't settle with the RIAA, Attorney Richard Gable told reporter outside the courthouse. I think we have sent a message. We are willing to go to trial. Still, it's unlikely the RIAA's courtroom victory would translate into financial windfall or stop piracy, which the industry claims costs it billions in lost sales, despite the thousands of lawsuits, the minority of them settling while others have been dismissed or are pending. The RIAA's litigation war on internet piracy has neither dented illegal peer-to-peer file sharing or to put much fear in the hearts of music swappers. And the article goes on, but they keep trying and trying. Okay, let's see, what do we have time here? Okay. Gotta hurry up and get this done. And we had a launch that occurred yesterday, Friday. An Ariane 5 rocket launched LSAT 11 and Opus D2.
1: A tous de l'EDO. Attention pour le décompte final. 10, 9, 8, 7, 6, 5, 4, 3, 2, unité, feu. Allumage. Allumage des EAP et décollage.

0: absolutely not bad.
1: The vehicle has worked its way perfectly in the sky of Kourou. A little bit cloudy, but we have very nice shots. Mother Nature is with us tonight.
2: Thanks.
1: So coming on T plus 60 seconds, 1 minute, we have now exceeded the speed of sound.
0: Les paramètres bord sont normaux, la trajectoire est normale.
1: DDO said everything is fine on board and the trajectory is nominal. First downwind station Galio near Kourou is giving now good telemetry data. You can see the two boosters burning and with very big flames, and in the middle the main core stage engine. The Vulcan engine and the two solid rocket motors are delivering a total thrust of 120 metric tons.
2: And the boosters provide 90% of the thrust to raise the 750 tons mass of Ariane 5 at that time.
1: Yeah.
2: So each solid booster is 30 meters high with an external diameter of 3 meters and a mass of 240 tons of solid propellant.
1: Yes, so the solid rocket boosters provide most of the power. 90% of the power is provided by the solid rocket boosters. We are reaching now the burnout of the solid rocket motors, which will occur very

0: time. And the solid rocket motors burned out and fell away 2.5 minutes into the ascent, leaving the cryogenic main engine to continue propelling the vehicle for another 7 minutes. The starable propellant upper stage then took over to power the two orbital science-built satellites to their intended altitude. After 28 minutes into the launch, the IntelSat 11 satellite was released.
1: Separation IntelSat 11.
2: So, the first satellite, IntelSat 11, has been separated, and it is confirmed by the DDO.
3: Yes, it's confirmed, so first to be delivered, as it was, of course, in upper position.
2: It will be the 53rd satellite of the IntelSat fleet.
3: So, what's after that? The mission timeline after separation. Satellite will be acquired by Archevichu Ground Station in South Africa. Then 7 days will be necessary for the Apogee motor firings to raise the orbit before solar array and reflector full deployment.
2: So, in a week, firing, the Apogee motor firings, IntelSat 11 will be...
1: Début de la manœuvre d'orientation avant séparation du SILDA.
0: And then, 32 minutes later, Opus D1 was released. Or D2.
3: We have the final spin.
1: Separation Optus D2.
2: And the Optus D2 is separated, and separation is confirmed.
3: So, second... Okay, Optus will be in the very soon picked up by Bellrose Ground Station in Australia.
0: And that completed the successful launch of IntelSat 11 and Opus D2 for Australia. And IntelSat 11 will be located at 43 degrees, serving Europe, South America, and the Americas. And Opus D2 will be serving Australia and that region. And, of course, there was a bit of a problem. The launch originally was at 5:32 to be launched, but they had themselves a little bit of a problem with the launch, and it went this way.
2: Even during the rollout.
3: Exactly.
2: So you can see Arianda carrying structure proceed exactly at my 7-minute mark.
0: And they called a scrub for launching at the time, so they had a delay with equipment. And I better get to this week's Ringo report. Yes, Ringo's doing a report this week. Take it away, Ringo.
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0: Heavens.
4: Russia to help NASA explore the Moon and Mars. Russia is to provide the U.S. Space Agency NASA with instruments for scanning both the Moon and Mars under agreements signed here Wednesday. Under accords signed by NASA Administrator Michael Griffin and the head of Russia's space agency, Anatoly Pominovu, Russia would provide equipment for scanning for water on the moon that could eventually help lead to its human habitation, said Gordon Chin, a NASA scientist leading the project. Chin said the Russian equipment, based on nuclear technology currently used by geologists in the oil industry, would be part of a lunar reconnaissance orbiter that will orbit the moon about 50 kilometers from its surface and is to be launched in 2008. Russia will also provide similar equipment for a NASA rover that will land on the surface of Mars, known as the Mars Science Laboratory. It is to be launched in 2009, said Igor Mitrofanov, a scientist at the Russian Space Research Institute. Russia is spending the equivalent of $4 million, 2.8 million euros, on the two projects. Russia sees cooperation with NASA as one of the most promising fields of cooperation and is ready in every way to contribute to the development and completion of new projects. Speaking on what was the eve of the 50th anniversary of the Soviet Union Sputnik satellite that marked the start of modern space exploration, Griffin said our cooperation continues today through the International Space Station and many other noteworthy projects in a variety of fields. Such projects demonstrate the commitment by our countries

0: to continue to search for new projects when it is useful to cooperate, Griffin said. This is RDS here.
1: And thank you, Ringo, for the report. And that's it for this edition of the Dishnut News. Thank all for listening. And see you all next week. Bye-bye.
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7: 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Well, I'm so glad to be with you tonight. Glad to be with you in your wonderful city.

Getting us underway this week on Treasure Island Oldies with the Young Rascals. I've Been Lonely Too Long, along with Legs and ZZ Top. And we started off, with a great R&B soul song from Wilson Pickett, Everybody Needs Somebody to Love. Welcome to Treasure Island Oldies. In the spotlight this week on Voice Your Choice, it's Donovan with a couple of great songs by him, the Hurdy Gurdy Man and Mellow Yellow.

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4: Leslie Gore wants to join the party.

boy, Rod Argent playing the crap out of that organ. Doesn't that sound great? That is the Zombies and Time of the Season on Treasure Island Oldies. Welcome to the show. It's our one-hit wonder of the week. This fellow was from Chicago, Illinois. He was a pop singer and an accordionist. Take that. And he first recorded in 1958, and a year later, he hit it on the charts one time and one time only. His name was Tony Bellis. And on the charts, one time, our one-hit wonder of the week, it's Robin the Cradle. A broken heart is one.

Hit Wonder of the Week on Treasure Island Oldies, Tony Bellis and Robin the Cradle. It's Michael Godin with you, and I want to play something now with the BBC, the big Beatles classic I haven't played in some time. It is part of side two of Abbey Road. It's the medley Mean Mr. Mustard, Pauline Pam. She came in through the bathroom window. The big Beatles classic for this week on Treasure Island Oldies.

From Abbey Road, that is the Beatles and Side 2 from the album, a great medley there. That is Mean Mr. Mustard, Pauline Pam, and She Came In Through the Bathroom Window. On Treasure Island Oldies, it's Michael Godin and our Made in Canada song now. He is turning 80 years old this week. He was in the Guess Who, and then he was in, what was the other group that started out? Oh, yeah, Brave Belt, and another couple of iterations. And then he started Bachman Turner Overdrive, and after all these years, Randy Bachman and Burton Cummings are playing again together this past summer as the Guess Who. Now, the original other members of the Guess Who are beat. They're out of the town, but they're not allowed to use the name. Anyhow, I want to say that our Made in Canada song is Bachman Turner Overdrive. And from 1975, it's Roll On Down the Highway. Canada! Yeah!

Wet Willy and Keep On Smiling on Treasure Island Oldies and the Who. With the kids are all right. Welcome to the show. This is Michael Godin to let you know that the Thanksgiving special is approaching quickly. We'll be live on Sunday, the 11th of October at 6 Pacific, 7 Mountain, 8 Central, 9 Eastern, and 10 Atlantic, and all throughout the week on the broadcast partner network stations. It's the annual Thanksgiving special on Treasure Island Oldies. Welcome to the Treasure Island Oldies Lounge. Two really neat songs for you this week. First, a top five song from 1971 from Neil Diamond that really is kind of a loungy feel to it. And then we'll have our follow-up, a really loungy feel, Sergio Mendes and Brazil 66 with The Look of Love. Two classics from the 1960s and 70s for you on your lounge double. Neil Diamond, I Am, I Said, and Sergio Mendes, and Brazil 66 with The Look of Love, your lounge double this week.

0: Sergio Mendes and Brazil 66 with The Look of Love and Neil Diamond with I Am I Said, your lounge double this week on Treasure Island Oldies as we spin the wheel of travel now. The wheel of travel takes us this week to Memphis, Tennessee, the home of the garage band, the Hombres. Let it out, let it all hang out.
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And let it all hang out. Sleep all day, drive all night. Brain my numb, can't stop now. For sure ain't no doubt. Keep open mind, let it all hang out.

Let it all hang out. The Hombres on the Wheel of Travel this week on Treasure Island Oldies. I want to say a big, big, big hello and a very happy birthday this week to longtime listener and good friend of the show, Ed Sanderson in Toronto, Ontario, who's having a birthday this week. So, Ed, on behalf of all your friends at Treasure Island Oldies around the world, a very happy birthday.

0: Once again, a very happy birthday to Ed Sanderson in Toronto, Ontario, having his birthday this week. And if your birthday is coming up, I'd like to celebrate it on the show, just like we did for Ed. 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

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And Here You Come Again on Treasure Island Oldies. It's Michael Godin heading to Calgary now with the original cast and One Tin Soldier.

0: mostly a husband and wife duo, Bruce Innes and his wife Dixie Lee Innes, who sang lead vocals along with Bliss Mackey, Graham Bruce, and Joe Cavender. They were the original cast in One Tin Soldier on Treasure Island Oldies.
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0: our instrumental gem of the week on Treasure Island Oldies. Kraftwerk and Autobahn. Wrapping up the first hour, three more to go for you right after station identification right here on Treasure Island Oldies. From Vancouver, British Columbia, Canada, and proudly Canadian, this is Treasure Island Oldies.
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0: Welcome to the second hour of this week's edition of Treasure Island Oldies. This is Michael Godin. Thank you for joining me on WTND in Macomb, Illinois. 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This week, the countdown.

Everybody is a star, Sly and the Family Stone. Here on Treasure Island Oldies, we heard from Yellow Balloon with Yellow Balloon, and we started off the hour with Yes and Roundabout. It's Treasure Island Oldies. A reminder for you, Donovan is in the spotlight this week on Voice Your Choice with two really fun songs for him, Hurdy Gurdy Man and Mellow Yellow.

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Pop balladeer Ronnie Dove passed away at the age of 91. And between 64 and 1969, he placed 21 singles on the Billboard Hot 100, six of which became top 20 hits. All of them were, in fact, recorded on Music Row with Nashville's A-team of session musicians. He passed away at home under hospice care on the 15th of September. Richard Chamberlain debuted as Dr. Kildare on the titles of the TV show in 1961. Connie Stevens' TV show, Wendy and Me, with George Burns, had its premiere this week in 64. Oh, Susanna, also known as the Gale Storm Show, had its debut on television this week in 1956. The Rolling Stones began their first tour supporting the Everly Brothers, Little Richard and Bo Diddley in England this week in 1963. John Lennon was awarded a posthumous star on the Hollywood Walk of Fame in 1988. Donovan made his U.S. TV debut on Shindig in 1965. Curtis Mayfield left the Impressions and started his own solo career this week in 1970. Barbra Streisand signed with Columbia Records in 1962. John Fogerty received a star on the Hollywood Walk of Fame in 1998. The Beatles movie, their debut movie, A Hard Day's Night, had its premiere in Prague, Czechoslovakia, becoming the very first Western pop culture film to be seen behind the Iron Curtain at the time in 1964. Abbey Road was released by the Beatles this week in 1969. Manfred Mann became the first Western rock band to play behind the Iron Curtain in Prague in Czechoslovakia in 1965. The Everly Brothers received a star on the Hollywood Walk of Fame in 1986. Soul Train, the TV show, premiered this week with national syndication, and Gladys Knight and the Honeycomb were the guests. Ben Casey premiered on television this week in 1961, and it starred would-be singer Vince Everett. The first single released on Phil Spector's Phillies Records was by the Crystals in 1961. It was There's No Other Like My Baby. The Concert for George, the film for George Harrison's tribute show, opened this week in 2003. The Adventures of Ozzie and Harriet TV show began this week in 1952. More TV show debuts this week. The Mickey Mouse Club debuted in 1955. The Pat Boone Chevy Showroom debuted in 1957. Twilight Zone, 1959. So many debuts. In the studio, the Beatles finished recording I Am the Walrus and Fool on the Hill for their Magical Mystery Tour album in 1967. Buddy Holly and the Crickets recorded Maybe Baby in 57. Little Anthony and the Imperials cut Shimmy Shimmy Coco Bop in 1959. Little Anthony also recorded The Diary, written by Neil Sedaka, but Neil was so unhappy with the recording of the song that he decided to make his own version, and it was his first hit single in 1958. Connie Francis recorded Who's Sorry Now this week in 1957. Birthdays, Randy Bachman from The Guess Who in Bachman Turner Overdrive is 83. Sean Cassidy, 68. Mike Post, 82. Johnny Mathis, 91. Marilyn McCoo Davis from The Fifth Dimension is 83. Don McLean, 81. Chubby Checker, 85. Lindsey Buckingham from Fleetwood Mac is 77. Meatloaf, born this week, 1947. Benny King, 1938. Ed Sullivan, born this week, 1902. Jerry Lee Lewis, 1935. Tommy Boyce from Boyce and Hart, born 1944. Frankie Lyman, 1942. Scott McKenzie, 1939. Mariska Verez, lead singer from The Shocking Blue, born 1947. Richard Harris, also known as Dumbledore, he was born this week, 1933. Donny Hathaway, 1945. Charles Randolph Green, who was the composer and the musician who put together Quentin's theme, born this week, 1913.
David Somerville from the Diamonds, also born this week. He's having a birthday, born 1933. Eddie Cochran, 1938. And Alan O'Day, born this week in 1940. And from Treasure Island Oldies, that's the Rock and Roll News podcast for you for the week of September 27th. I'm Michael Godin. Thank you for listening.

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0: Interesting that the top five countdown this week from 1973, every single one was a gold record. Number one on a gold record for Grand Funk Railroad, We're an American Band. In at number two, Let's Get It On, Marvin Gaye. Number three, Cher with Half Breed. Coming in at number four, Loves Me Like a Rock with Paul Simon. And rounding out the top five countdown, once again, 1973. In at number five, it's Helen Reddy with Delta Dawn. Your top five countdown this week right here on Treasure Island Oldies.
1: And now, ladies and gentlemen, Michael Godin. Treasure.

Sweet Mary, that is Wadsworth Mansion on Treasure Island Oldies, along with the Cufflinks, Ron Dante, lead singer, who was also the lead singer for the Archies and Sugar Sugar. That was a song that was a big hit in 1969, Tracy. It's Treasure Island Oldies, a reminder for you that Donovan is in the spotlight on Voice Your Choice with Hurdy Gurdy Man and, yeah, Mellow Yellow.

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Cast your vote. 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

for Scratchy 45 for this week. That is Tommy James and the Shondells, and the debut single for that group. And it was originally recorded by the Raindrops as a B-side in 1963, and recorded by Tommy James and the Shondells around that same time as well, but only became a hit in 1966. It's Treasure Island Oldies. This is Michael Godin with the Young

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0: Very similar in style to the Righteous Brothers. That was the Walker Brothers, originally from Los Angeles, but absolutely huge in England. My Ship is coming in, wrapping up the second hour on this week's edition of Treasure Island Oldies. Right after network identification, we'll be right back with hour number three, right here on this week's edition of Treasure Island Oldies. From Vancouver, British Columbia, Canada, and proudly Canadian, this is Treasure Island Oldies.
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treasure I don't know these. I'm Michael Godin with you on WTND in Macomb, Illinois. As well, we're with you on the broadcast partner network stations all over the world, in Canada, the United States, in New Zealand, in England, in Sweden. Just so, so cool to be with you all around the world. Welcome to the show. And it's the third hour getting underway right now with the Yardbirds and Hearts Full of Soul. And a reminder, coming up this hour, Rick Rare Rock and Roll Relic, the Tom Locke Moment in Time, the results of Voice of Choice, and so much more.

Gentlemen, The Way You Look Tonight by request from West Memphis, Tennessee, and Brandon asked for that song. We heard from the Winstons and Color Him Father, and we started off the hour with the Yardbirds and Heart Full of Soul. We're about a half hour away from playing the winning song on Voice Your Choice for this week. We want to remind you, it's Donovan in the Spotlight with Hurdy Gurdy Man and Mellow Yellow.

0: haven't voted, go to the Voice Your Choice page at treasureislandoldies.ca. 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

0: sweet September again in 2027. That's Rick's Rare Rock and Roll Relic for this week. A very cool tune from 1979. It's called Sweet September. And the artist was born Anthony Fitzgerald in Coinsboro, Hampshire, England. But he was known professionally as Tony Christie. And he had that hit song in England in 1979. Sweet September, Rick's Rare Rock and Roll Relic. Done really well once again this week, Rick. Thank you very much.
1: Treasure Island Oldies.
2: Hi, folks. This is Tom Locke. And here's Michael with this week's Moment in Time.
0: Thank you, Tom. The Grammy Awards for 1991 were quite interesting in that Luther Vandross won for a medley he produced that went to the top of the R&B charts. Interesting because the medley included a song that made it to number 22 on the Billboard Hot 100 and number 14 on the R&B singles chart in 1967. The first half of Vandross' masterpiece medley, Power of Love, was a brand new song written by Vandross in concert with Marcus Miller. The second part of the medley, a 1967 gospel-influenced song, was originally recorded by an R&B group formed in New York City and written and produced by Teddy Van. By shamelessly stitching Van's infectious 60s chorus onto his own contemporary production, Vandross introduced the 1967 classic to a whole new generation, and he took it all the way to the Grammy Awards. The R&B group that originally performed the song transitioned from a secularized gospel trio into a pop soul harmony act. They recorded primarily for Cala Records during the late 60s and made their national debut in 1967 with Forget It, which became a top 10 R&B hit before releasing their signature song later that year. The signature song can best be described as an energetic, uplifting track blending traditional Southern soul harmonies with a driving pop soul beat. Sometimes they were up, sometimes they were down, but the Sand Pebbles always had their feet on the ground because they had love power. And it's this week's Tom Locke Moment in Time.

0: Dale and Grace, I'm leaving it all up to you on Treasure Island Oldies. We also heard from Dan Hartman, former member of the Edgar Winter Group, oddly enough. And what a great R&B blue-eyed soul that song was from 1984. I Can Dream About You. It's Treasure Island Oldies. This is Michael Godin. Last chance for you to cast your vote this week on Voice Your Choice. Donovan's in the spotlight with Hurdy Gurdy Man and Mellow Yellow.
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Cast your vote for the song you'd like me to hear, and the winner will happen in 10 minutes from now. And in the meantime, we're going to compare the hits originally recorded by Wade Flemons and the Newcomers in 1959 and another version recorded in 1963 by the Ripcords. We compare the hits, Here I Stand.

0: Dorothy Moore in Misty Blue on Treasure Island Oldies. Okay, the results are in on Voice Your Choice. Oh, boy, here we go. It was very, very tight. Hurdy Gurdy Man and Mellow Yellow. The results were 53% for Hurdy Gurdy Man.
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So close this week. Almost a tie. Hurdy Gurdy Man, the winning song on Voice Your Choice. That is Donovan right here. And join me next week for two more songs by one artist as we have another round of Voice Your Choice.

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Stick and Teach. Huge top five hit in England, Hold Tight, and a lost treasure for you, wrapping up our third hour right here on Treasure Island Oldies. Right after Network Identification, we'll be right back with the fourth hour on this week's edition of Treasure Island Oldies.

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0: Hi, and welcome to the fourth hour of this week's edition of Treasure Island Oldies. It's Michael Godin with you on WTND in Macomb, Illinois. 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

0: Just an incredible song. That is Jimmy Ruffin from Motown and What Becomes of the Brokenhearted, a top 10 for him in 1966 on Treasure Island Oldies. It's the fourth hour. We heard from the Wallflowers, which is Jacob Dylan's group, Bob Dylan's son Jacob. Mike Ward is in the band, Rami Jaffe, Greg Rickling, and Mario Calire. The Wallflowers and One Headlight. And we started off with the Crystals and the Do Ron Ron on the fourth hour of Treasure Island Oldies.
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Lady Soul, she's known by, and that is Aretha Franklin, and rightly so. And her sister, Irma Franklin, is singing the background vocals on that song. So cool. Chain of Fools on Treasure Island Oldies. Speaking of fools, foolish people, I mean, funny people, here's a laughing lady. You're taking a big, big, big chance with our novelty tune of the week this week. I must tell you, laughing lady. I'm not giving out the address for the studio just because of this.

great guitar player and songwriter Dave Mason, former original member of Traffic as well, and a solo career for him later on in life. In 1970, he scored that huge hit record, Only You Know and I Know. It's Treasure Island Oldies. Our rock and roll reunion is coming up next with the fantastic Johnny C. Hitch It to the Horse.

0: John and Leave My Kitten Alone, wrapping up our rock and roll reunion for this week on Treasure Island Oldies. We heard from Huey, Piano Smith and the Clowns with our twin spin double play, our double bubble for this week, Don't You Just Know It, and Rockin' Pneumonia and the Boogie Woogie Flu, the original version, years before Johnny Rivers did a version. The Impalas also we heard with Sorry, I Ran All the Way Home. What a sizzling guitar in that song too, huh? Guy Mitchell had a great double-sided hit in 1956. I played Crazy with Love, and by the way, the B-side, or the flip side rather, because they were both hit songs, Singin' the Blues was on the flip side of that. The Q's, and a song you hardly ever hear anymore called Why, and they were one of the big background vocal groups for many artists on Atlantic Records in the 1950s. We started off the rock and roll reunion with Gene Vincent and B. Baba Lula. Your rock and roll reunion here on Treasure Island Oldies, and we'll be right back with your spot dance.
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1: And go through life wearing a smile.
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1: Harvey and the Moon Glows and the Ten Commandments of Love, as well as Ivory Joe Hunter. And Since I Met You, Baby, your spot dance this week on Treasure Island Oldies. Time to wrap things up for this week. Thank you so much for listening. You know, you've got so much to do, and I really appreciate you taking the time to listen to the show. Hope you can keep me company once again next week here on Treasure Island Oldies. Bye for now. Good

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3: Ladies and gentlemen, generations, well, they have a weird way of reacting to their forebears. I bring that up because at this moment in time, we are blessed or burdened with a chief executive, a felon in chief, whose one of whose chief appeals was to, in the recent election, was reportedly to young men who were ticked off about stuff. Now the Wall Street Journal reports that young men apparently are disillusioned by that choice and have resorted to a new

0: form of affinity. It's called Nixon maxing. The presumed intent is that they're fixing their affections on a leader of the past who was superior in some way to the present one. And so it's my pleasure and my obligation to this particular moment bring you an excerpt from one of the Nixon White House tapes. You can't really make out what you hear on the original tapes, but this is from a recreation done by a British television series called Nixon is the One. This is Nixon talking to Henry Kissinger, his Secretary of State and National Security Advisor, much like his Marco Rubio.
1: They called him for a meeting with you, but I went.
2: The Ivy League president said, oh, I would never have those sons of bitches in this White House ever again. Never, never, none of them. They're finished.
1: But
2: the Ivy League schools are finished. I thought I told you that.
1: Well, look,
2: I would not have had them in. Don't ever do that again. Mm. Don't ever have them. They came out against us when it was tough. Mm. Don't ever have them in again. And when after you come back from your trip, if they want to do it, don't ever go to an Ivy League school again.
1: I never.
2: Never, never, never. And I'll tell you.
1: Look, I said.
2: New York Times, Washington Post, I don't care if they write the most slobbering editorial in the world. I'm never going to see them again. Never. They're never going to be in this White House. Mm. Henry, let me tell you about the Ivy League presidents and Time and Newsweek and the New York Times and the Washington Post and the Network Queers. They're finished. And that, incidentally, includes the business elite.
1: But Time has been a little better.
2: Oh, bullshit.
1: Life is a disaster.
2: That's right. But the point I make is this. They are finished for this reason. That if, when it was tough, they weren't with us, we don't want them. We've got to build a new establishment, and we're gonna.
3: And it isn't gonna come out of the Ivy League.
1: No.
3: And let me say, the instructions have already gone out.
2: We're never gonna have another Harvard man hired
3: in our staff.
2: Not any new ones. No more. We've got too many. No more. Now it's too bad. Some good men will be missed. Mm. But why would we take someone whose mind is poisoned like that? No, never, never, never.
1: No, you've got to put them to the sword, Mr. President.
2: I'm going to.
1: Yes, and just no more.
2: I don't know if we'll get better out of Ohio State, but God, there's a chance.
1: Yeah.
2: Harvard, there's no chance.
1: No, you get better out of
2: Yale, the same. Columbia.
1: Yale is worse than Harvard.
2: Much worse. But it's whole bunches. These people have no courage, no guts. There's none.
0: So much different from today. And by the way, ladies and gentlemen, do you know where Henry Kissinger taught, what university he taught at? Harvard. Max that. Hello, welcome to the show.

from New Orleans, Louisiana, just a little bit north of Trinidad, where the sparrow passed away this week. I'm Harry Shearer, welcoming you to this edition of the show. Ladies and gentlemen, just checking up on something from the past. You know, the past escapes so fast, goes into the memory hole. This is just from, a couple months ago. The reflecting pool in Washington, D.C., remember it? It was just like today, except it was yesterday. No, it was just before. A judge has killed the Trump administration's case against the former Olympian David Hearn. That happened this week, some 2 months after the Justice Department revealed that the problem at the reflecting pool near the Lincoln Memorial was due to flawed installation, not vandalism. You've heard Trump admit no. The judge dismissed the case with prejudice, meaning the charges can't be revived against Hearn when Trump wakes up. The government recognized the prosecution lacked merit because, quote, no crime had occurred, unquote. That must have been tough for the Justice Department. While the government had pushed for the case to be tossed without prejudice, that means they could pursue Hearn again at a later date when the president woke up. Edelman, the judge, said in his order this week that a dismissal without prejudice would not account for the exceptional circumstances presented by this case. Unquote. Hearn was a former Team USA Olympic canoeist. He was indicted in July for allegedly destroying property when he reached into the reflecting pool. But the Department of Justice, via Gene Perreault, same one, later requested the indictment be dismissed. She pointed to evidence the Department of Interior shared after the charges were brought. Quote, had the Department of Interior been forthcoming with the information clearly in its possession, the government would not have sought a grand jury indictment, unquote, Perreault's office. Trump then raged against Perreault for abandoning the case, saying she, quote, folded like an umbrella and choked, unquote. When's the last time you saw an umbrella choke? The judge noted the criticism Trump leveled against Perreault in his order, writing that, quote, Hearn faces the unique possibility that the government will revive this case, one that it has already announced to be meritless, based on political pressure brought by the president of the United States upon his subordinate officers. He added the government must thus be barred from reinstituting this charge against Mr. Hearn. So maybe Todd Blanche has to take over Jeanine Pirro's office as well. Ladies and gentlemen, some interesting stuff said this week.

0: First up is John Yoo. He teaches law at Berkeley. Still interesting. And he had a comment on the botched execution attempt in Tennessee. I'm sure you know about it. Two attempts to conduct a lethal injection into a woman who had been convicted of murder. This was the second failed lethal injection in Tennessee, by the way, this year. They're getting good at it. And here's what John Yoo had to say about it.
1: So actually, the thing here is that Tennessee is trying to use what is considered the most humane method of capital punishment, which is lethal injection. The court has allowed, and Tennessee could use far more, I would think, hurtful, you know, methods like firing squad. Yeah. Firing squad's been permitted. In fact, I think the lawyers here have said, why not use the firing squad?
0: Why not? In case you forget who John Yoo was, he wrote the memo in the George W. Bush administration saying that in certain circumstances, torture is okay.

0: So maybe Krista Pike, the 50-year-old woman on death row, should be waterboarded. Ask John Yoo. And now,
1: all ready for you to enjoy If the Price is Right.
0: But wait, the price is wrong. The Guardian newspaper, what are they doing over here? Found that 7-Eleven and Circle K stores in this country frequently charge customers more at the register or the pump for snacks, gas, and other items than the prices they promise on the shelf or on outdoor fuel signs. The Guardian's convenience store investigation included a review of customer complaints and state and local price accuracy inspections between 2023 and 2025. 7-Eleven failed 41% of its price inspections in Arizona. Well, you know, Arizona. And 47% of price inspections in both Colorado and Utah. Well, you. Over the same span, Circle K failed 35% of its inspections in Florida, 39% in Arizona, at damn Arizona, and 62% in North Carolina. They get a kind of an award for that, don't they? The two chains did not answer detailed lists of questions from The Guardian. In brief statements, 7-Eleven says it takes pricing accuracy, quote, very seriously, unquote. Circle K said it is, quote, committed to complying with all applicable laws and regulations, unquote. Those two are different, aren't they? Convenience stores are not the only retail outlets where customers often pay more at checkout than what shelf tags declare. The Guardian reported late last year that the nation's two largest dollar store chains, Dollar General and Family Dollar, had repeatedly failed to honor their shelf prices, charging more at checkout for everything from frying pans to frosted flakes. Both chains told The Guardian they were committed to pricing accuracy. And you can bet your bottom dollar. Or more. And now,
2: news of the Olympic movement. Produced by Jim Ebersole III.

Well, the Los Angeles, yes, there is a Los Angeles Times, reports that Sacramento, the capital of California, has rejected the vast majority of transportation funding requests submitted to the state capital by LA, requests linked to the 2028 Olympics, a situation that leaves LA Metro, the transit agency responsible for the buses and the streetcars in Los Angeles County, in an unexpected position, struggling as much with Sacramento as with the Republican-controlled White House and Congress when it comes to financial support to move athletes and visitors, you're welcome, during an Olympics that is now just 22 months away. Make your travel plans now, won't you? LA Metro asked for $379 million for Olympics-related transportation projects in the legislative session that just ended. It got only $20 million. Why, that's less than 10%. Among the requests for state money that lawmakers rejected, $138 million for a cloud-based computing system, traffic cameras, and video connectivity to help expand and integrate transportation management systems controlled by Caltrans and the Los Angeles City Department of Transportation. Caltrans is a state transportation agency. $65 million for installing emergency tracks where light rail trains can be diverted when they break down, and some related expenses. The six extra tracks will be particularly critical during the Olympics when a stalled train could delay lines expected to carry twice their normal passenger loads, according to LA Metro. $23 million to improve four key transit hubs, adding seating, shade, Wi-Fi, restrooms, hydration stations, vending machines, and concessions. Local elected officials have said repeatedly Southern California must have such amenities to make travel more comfortable, particularly during heat waves. Well, there won't be one during the behind-the-scenes budget fight in Sacramento comes as L.A. has been locked in a delegate dance with Washington over funding L.A. needs Congress to allocate, hoping for Trump's blessing. Legislators in Sacramento signaled they are loath to push money toward Olympic transportation in the face of what they see as stalling in Washington. Quote, "We started to hear this phrase that they didn't want to bail out the federal government," unquote, said one Southern California transportation official who declined to be named to speak candidly about closed-door talks with state lawmakers. Quote, "That felt like a way to avoid a serious conversation about what was really needed," unquote. Needed? It's just expected. It's the Olympics. It's a movement. And we all need one.

Yesterday I sang a love song.

Judith Owen, friend of the show, on stage in New York City this Tuesday and Wednesday night at Cafe Carlyle. From New Orleans, this is Le Show. Now, ladies and gentlemen, some news about AI. You've heard about this AI thing, right? I thought so. Well, last week we reported, or we shared the news, I don't do the reporting, I sit here, that OpenAI had gotten into one of Australia's computer systems. Guess what? This week they disclosed another unauthorized hack on a government department in Australia. Chatbot GPT must like Australia, don't you think? In June, an OpenAI agent hacked into a New South Wales state government department and accessed historical non-public data on bushfires without authorization. But it's, you know, about fires. The breach, which comes weeks after a similar hack on a federal government department involving Medicare data, was not reported by OpenAI until this past Thursday. The New South Wales Department of Climate Change, Energy, and the Environment and Water is now working with the state cyber agency to investigate the breach. The Australian Signals Directorate, hello, mate, has also been informed of the hack on the New South Wales National Parks and Wildlife Services. The chatbot wanted to be friends with animals? No. OpenAI told the New South Wales government that its agent had operated beyond its intended use, and the statistics it obtained were not publicly available. The company first became aware of the breach on Tuesday, they say, and conducted a 48-hour review to determine its scope before informing the New South Wales Premier's office. Quote, the results we reviewed do not show that the model retrieved any personal information, said the OpenAI spokesperson. That's such a relief. And OpenAI's software obscured efforts to scrape data from crucial government agencies as new evidence shows the scale and severity of AI hacks in recent months are far larger than had been known. This from the Financial Times. Asymmetric Security, a digital forensics company, found OpenAI's models pulled data from 55 websites belonging to businesses, nonprofits, and government agencies, according to a report seen by the Financial Times. These ranged from U.S. Centers of Disease Control and Prevention, thank goodness they don't do anything anymore, to the U.S. Securities and Exchange Commission, the International Energy Agency, and the Mayo Clinic. I said the Mayo Clinic. Asymmetric's investigation also uncovered novel tactics the software used to gain access to the web. No, it didn't write novels. Those include erasing records or making them inaccessible, which reduced the ability of third-party auditors and researchers to scrutinize OpenAI's actions, almost as if they were trying to keep it secret or something. The report comes as the $852 billion ChatGPT maker, yeah, I'll pay it for that right now, claims that its AI models have breached the systems of several organizations, including Hugging Face and multiple Australian public health services. OpenAI, in a blog post this week, thank goodness they're still blogging, said it should have handled its response to the Australia hack better and was working to do so in the future. God bless the future. The unprecedented behavior of powerful new AI tools has highlighted the rapidly advancing capabilities of frontier models being developed by the likes of OpenAI, Anthropic, and Google. Asymmetric's investigation revealed the tactics OpenAI used included the creation of temporary email inboxes, and private accounts using the service Euroquery, a tool used to scan websites for malware, used those methods to download data. Researchers said these hidden actions by AI agents meant that third-party auditors were unable to trace the types of data the bots pulled from websites, including Australia's Health Statistics Agency and Pharmaceutical Benefits Scheme. Pippa Thompson, co-founder of Asymmetric Security, you gotta love a Pippa, said such actions were generally taken by human hackers. Quote, it's possible that the agents were deliberately using these tools to cover their tracks,
she said. Is it possible, I ask, that information regarding human hackers was part of OpenAI's training for its chatbots? Asymmetric could not determine whether AI agents' actions were deliberate or a side effect of going awry because of constraints imposed in a test exercise. Yeah, we all misbehave during tests, don't we? The findings compound fears around the transparency and lack of oversight of leading labs. OpenAI said, quote, "We're reviewing misaligned model activity and notifying organizations when we identify potential impacts to their systems," unquote. The company added it had found that most activity detected involved, quote, "routine research tasks," unquote, such as accessing publicly available web content. Maybe they shouldn't be able to connect to the internet. Maybe if they do, we should disconnect from it. But wait, there's more about AI right here in News of the Godly. We'll get to it in a moment, but first, Pope Leo XIV this week said parts of the Catholic Church have sometimes, quote, as a system, been abusive, unquote, following his meeting with several victims of clerical sex abuse in France. Yeah, they have it in France. Quote, several of them spoke about systemic abuse, the Pope told reporters on his way back to the Vatican, referring to the victims. Quote, again, the Pope, personally, I prefer to express it in different ways, although I did speak about some organizations within the church who have at times, if you will, as a system, been abusive. Unquote. Just enough commas. After the meeting, one person who has written about a priest abusing him as a teenager said the pontiff understood the systemic character of sexual abuse in the church. He wrote, quote, from his point of view, the perpetrators are individuals, but what allows it to continue is the systematic dimension within the institution, unquote. A 2021 inquiry found that clergy or lay members of the church had abused about 330,000 minors in France over 70 years. This according to Agence France-Presse. The Pope said abuse within the church also meant that people's lives of faith are deeply wounded and sometimes even destroyed. But he wasn't through, the Pope. He said some more. The Pope called Friday for the church to form an alliance with artists to protect human creativity during an era of AI-generated content. Though he has acknowledged AI's potential benefits, the Pope continues to warn that AI progress cannot come at the expense of human dignity. The statement comes after the New York Times reported on Anthropic's efforts to confer with religious scholars to infuse religious morals into its chatbot, Claude. No, that doesn't mean Claude will abuse my... Maybe. Quote, in this era of artificial intelligence, it is becoming urgent to distinguish human art from what machines produce, the Pope wrote on X. There is an ontological difference, even before an aesthetic one, between art and what a machine can generate through statistical calculation based on millions of images created by others. Algorithms lack the spark of humanity. Unquote. The Pope concluded the church is calling for an alliance with artists and cultural institutions to safeguard our humanity. Now, ladies and gentlemen, in the interests of fairness, a response from AI.

0: And also speaking out this week, what he say, Pete Hegseth, speaking to a bunch of high military officials at a pepped up meeting.
1: It's worth saying again, so that the fake news understands it. We are no longer the woke department or the weak department. Simple translation of that. No fatties, no trannies, no beardos, no weirdos, no wimps, no radicals.
0: Sounds like a brand.
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3: Guys, I know how you feel. Before I went on TV, I thought proper equipment was all it took to project total manhood. But looking at my early Fox News tapes, I realized that I needed a two-fisted boost to make my masculinity break through the noise. I was already taking supplements galore, and they were whipping out like a gay kickboxer. Then, with the help of some brilliant doctors, I discovered a formula that made me rock hard, way strong, and tougher than an ill-treated pit bull. The amazing news, it astounds even me, is that this formula is now available to help power you straight out of your half-man hole, and it's called Hegzosterone. Guys who tested it boomed, blasted, and blistered past all the benchmarks, and they rocked the hell out of the benches. They subdued test females in less than 5 minutes, and they rocked past all standards of stubbornness and pugnacity. All in 7 pills, taken 3 times daily, 4 times on weekends. Hegzosterone blows out of the water all lesser attempts to increase raw masculine power. And the side effects themselves are tightly focused additional punch. If you had to buy Hegzosterone in a store, if they sold it, you'd pay hundreds of dollars a week for a week's supply. If I were you, I'd do that today. If you're half the man I think you want to be, you will.

0: And now the apologies of the week. What else?
1: We're so sorry.
0: College football dominates the apologies this week, as is appropriate time of year. University of Texas athletic director Chris Del Conte has apologized for the top-ranked Longhorns' vulgar on-field celebrations during their win over Tennessee. He called them embarrassing for the school. You can embarrass the University of Texas. In rare criticism directed at his own program and players, Del Conte addressed the fallout from the celebrations by defensive end Colin Simmons and running back Raylak Brown in his weekly blog post on Texas Athletics. During Texas' win, Simmons was penalized for unsportsmanlike conduct for mimicking urinating on the field after one of his school record sacks. You know what that means. Doesn't mean where you put potatoes. And Brown's fourth quarter touchdown celebration included putting his hand to his crotch and then to his face before pretending to pass out. I love college sports. Quote, I'm not happy about that. I know none of us are, and it was embarrassing to our proud and widely respected football team, athletics program, and university, Del Conte wrote. It certainly raised very warranted concerns that many of you shared with me, drew a lot of attention, and I understand why. He noted that the coach called the celebrations unacceptable and said he'd discuss the matter with the players. Simmons did apologize in his post-game comments, but again, to the athletic director, I also want to add my apology to our Longhorn community and everyone who expects better from Texas. We should represent this university with class, dignity, and respect at all times, and in those moments, we fell short. I do recognize that these are young men who make mistakes, and this is a meaningful learning experience. Some more college football learning experiences. NBC Sports college football analyst Chris Sims took to social media to issue a contrite apology for his comments during halftime of Saturday night's game between Oregon and USC. That came moments after the Ducks quarterback Dante Moore was taken off the field in an ambulance. Sims, a former quarterback who's become a prominent football voice, posted a video to X addressing how he handled the segment. Quote, I'd like to take a moment to apologize to everyone for the way I handled the halftime last night between the Ducks and the Trojans. I clearly did not show enough sympathy for the situation, just diving right into the football stuff. And I'm sorry for that. I love college football. I want to apologize to all college football fans out there, especially the Oregon Duck fans. I got great respect for the Oregon Ducks and Dante Moore. If anyone's seen anything I've said, is one of my favorite players in all of college football. Unquote. The incident in question unfolded at the L.A. Coliseum when Moore began to slide at the end of a scramble and was violently drilled by a USC linebacker. Moore remained motionless on the turf for several minutes before being loaded into an ambulance while Stevens was flagged for targeting. When NBC went to halftime, Sims framed the injury as a Debbie Downer moment, saying that fans would be deprived of seeing two of the nation's elite teams at full strength. In his apology, Sims also invoked his own harrowing brush. At least he had a calm comb, but he had a harrowing brush. It was a catastrophic on-field injury in 2006 while playing for the Buccaneers. He ruptured his spleen after absorbing a hit, required emergency surgery to save his life. Quote, I got great respect for Dan Lanning and what he does for that Oregon Duck football organization. I mishandled it. I was wrong. And I'm sorry for that. I do have tremendous sympathy for the situation as a guy who almost died on the field from a hard hit 20 years ago. I understand the game, how brutal it can be, and how we have to protect each other on the football field. USC suspended that linebacker, Desmond Stevens, second, for one game and issued apologies after he celebrated delivering that late hit that injured the Oregon quarterback. And finally, one non-football apology. See if this name rings a bell, or maybe there's just someone at the door. Muhammad Al-Fayed, the late owner of Harrods Department Store, engaged over many years in what appeared to be widespread trafficking of dozens of women with whom he had sex. That's what investigators told British lawmakers this week. Many of the victims, including young sales assistants from the Harrods shop floor, were transported to Fayed's home and offices, at times by helicopter, where they were abused by the billionaire owner, according to the London Met Police and The Guardian reporting it. Other victims were taken to meet Fayed overseas. Quote, the scale of potential trafficking in the Al-Fayed case is deeply shocking, said Britain's anti-slavery commissioner in a statement to the Washington Post. Trafficking does not have to mean crossing borders. It can happen within a city or even with a single building, she said. Fayed, a self-made billionaire who immigrated from Egypt and delighted in the trappings of the English upper classes, died 3 years ago. His son, Dodi, dated Princess Diana. That's why you may recognize the name. Harrods, which Fayed owned from 1985 to 2010, did not comment on the new allegations and referred to a previous statement condemning Fayed and saying that, quote, as a business, we failed our employees who were his victims, and for this, we sincerely apologize. The apologies of the week, ladies and gentlemen. It's so copyrighted, it hurts. And finally, also a case from the not-so-distant past rears its head this week. A jury in Santa Fe, New Mexico, found that Meta, you know, Mark Zuckerberg's outfit, misled New Mexican residents in a case arising from allegations that a political consulting firm involved in Donald Trump's 2016 presidential campaign obtained data from millions of Facebook users without their consent. This involves, as you may recall, Cambridge Analytica. The verdict followed a two-week trial. The lawsuit was filed by New Mexico's attorney general in 2021, 3 years after news revealed that Cambridge Analytica had harvested personal data from as many as 87 million Facebook users through a third-party app. A Meta spokesperson said the company disagreed with the verdict and would continue to defend itself against efforts to distort our record. If anybody's going to distort our record, it'll be us. Quote, Meta's platforms are forums for free expression, the spokesperson said. We have a First Amendment right to manage those platforms in a way we believe best serves the interests of our community. This means prioritizing free speech, protecting our users' information, and giving them control over their data, unquote. After a press conference after the verdict was announced, the New Mexico Attorney General said the case revealed in stark detail the way in which this company plays fast and loose with the rules. The state accused Meta of misleading New Mexicans about how it shared user data with third parties and enforced policies on hate speech and misinformation. New Mexico argued that Facebook failed to disclose that it sold user data to outside parties and allowed harmful content to spread when doing so benefited the company's bottom line. Does it have any other line? Jurors found 26 of 29 statements identified by the state were misleading, including comments about user data, hate speech, and misinformation. The judge now determines civil penalties in the case after jurors found more than, you sitting down yet? 43 million violations. That's based on the number of people affected by the company's misleading statements. Under New Mexico law, the judge can award up to $5,000 per valuation. So 5,000 times 43 million, you do the math. I'll look out for my bottom line. And finally, ladies and gentlemen, best minds, always valuable. At that meeting this week, the State of the Force meeting, Pete Hegseth announced three men will help lead a new Pentagon project on the future of warfare, even as he moves to eliminate hundreds of senior armed service leadership positions, including many generals and admirals. Who's going to replace them? Well, Elon Musk, Palmer Luckey, and Newt Gingrich. Musk, you know. Luckey is a major Trump donor, co-founder of a defense technology company that, like Musk, sells a lot of stuff to the Defense Department, so no conflict of interest there. And Newt Gingrich, I think I remember who he was. The best minds.

Ladies and gentlemen, that's going to conclude this week's edition of the show. The program returns next week. 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And it would be just like those being the best minds if you'd agree to join with the end. Would you? Arnie, thank you very much. A tip of the show, chapeau to the San Diego and Hawaii desks. Thanks, as always, to Pam Halstead and to Thomas Walsh at WWNO New Orleans for help with today's program. The email address, you don't need it. But there's a lot of great stuff to watch and enjoy at harryshearer.com. I highly recommend my YouTube channel, where you could even get a glimpse of those Nixon White House tapes if you're very sagacious. And I'm writing on Substack, and you can hear the show on Substack too.

Yes, it's the next show for Tuesday, October 6th. October, where did October 6th, where did the rest of the year go? 2026. For sure of the month. So we should have like Halloween content in this show. But yeah, we'll have some content. This should be cool. But anyway, this is the next show. By the way, did I tell you that I found a new plugin for Plex? No, yeah, new add-on, which Nostalgia TV, which converts your Plex server into like a 90s style cable box. But yeah, I'm not sure if it differs from like from quasi TV. But yeah, it's good to have like a something like that for your Plex server. So anyway, I've been adding some stuff to my Plex. Did I tell you that I really like Tenco? Yeah, I really do.

0: What else do we have here? And my Monty Python. Oh, I got like series 12 of Red Dwarf. So that means I have all 12 series now. And like the series 12 ended in 2017, so it's almost like 10 years since the, and it's likely that with the cast getting older and Rob Grant, the co-creator of the show, is no longer with us, that that the show will not continue any longer. But even if they don't continue it, I'm okay with it, because the way they ended it was really great. In fact, in the last episode, they have like Rimmer hops between different parallel universes to find one where he's not such a loser, and he finds one where he's a navigation officer aboard Red Dwarf, and he's alive. So, but he rejects this alternative because Dave Lister is the captain of the ship, and he can't, says, "No, I can't do it. I'll be under Dave. I'll be under Lister." So basically, he has it all, but he rejects it because he'd be under Lister. So that pretty much epitomizes the character of Arnold Judas Rimmer. Oh, did I tell you? Sass Jordan has died. Some sources say she was born in 1963, which would make her 63 years old. But some sources say she was born in 1961, which would make her 65 years old. So and here's a from Billboard magazine. Sass Jordan, rock singer and Canadian Idol judge. I didn't know about that. Dead at 65. The rock and blues singer won a Juno Award in 1989 and wanted to serve as a judge on Canadian Idol. Sass Jordan, the rock and blues singer and longtime Canadian Idol judge, has died. She was 65. Jordan's family announced her passing in an Instagram post on Saturday. She peacefully crossed over to the other side on October 2nd while surrounded by her loving family. She remains in her heart an inimitable force of nature. Family captured a picture of Jordan holding a cat. An irreplaceable being of light and joy. The official cause of death has not been disclosed at press time. Over 4 decades, she gave Canadian rock one of his most recognizable voices, carved out in space for women in a genre long dominated by men, and opened doors for the young musicians who came through her band. Publicist born Sarah Jordan on December 23rd, 1960, in Birmingham, England. Jordan was the daughter of French literature professor, and a ballerina. Her family moved to Montreal when she was 3, and she began playing guitar as a young teenager. By 16, Jordan was fronting bands at downtown Montreal clubs before becoming the singer and bassist for the local band, the Pinups. Drawing inspiration from artists including David Bowie, Bonnie Raitt, Aretha Franklin, Aerosmith, Steven Tyler, Jordan began her recording career in 1986 as a co-lead vocalist on Come On Baby Tonight from the Boondocks album Mauve. So this is like Sass Jordan. She was part of the rock revival scene that also included like the Black Crowes in the early 90s. Her music is similar to the Black Crowes. In fact, if Chris Robinson had quit being the vocalist for the Black Crowes, Sass Jordan could easily have become the lead vocalist. So if you have a classic rock station, it would behoove you to augment your playlist and add Sass Jordan to the playlist. They probably won't do it anyway. But anyway, Sass Jordan dead at the age of 65. We will play some summer music tonight. What do we have? What's on the agenda for tonight? This week on the next show, 10 p.m. Eastern on Tuesday. Watching a train wreck in slow motion, re-stream, which is what it sounds like. This Day in Music, a.k.a. Number 6's Unimpressive Time Machine. Songs about Algiers. Not that many, but there's going to be some songs about Algiers. Featured artists, Love Tractor Part 3. And the 10 Worst Album Covers. Probably Part 1, because I'm probably not going to get through it all this week. But anyway, we'll have that, all that and more on this week's The Next Show. So I should probably cue the intro, which I will now.
1: You animals, Crafty is number one. Number six joined the IRC, and Crafty's the number one on the show.
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5: Oh, no, gee, not number six.
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7: It's Dave, man. Will you open up? I got the stuff with me.
6: Who?
7: Dave, man. Open up.
6: Dave?
7: Yeah, Dave. Come on, man. Open up. I think the cop's
6: coming. Dave's not here.
8: No, it was six.

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4: Now we're going to do exercise number six. Assume position number 6A, then proceed to position 6B. This is excellent, students, for that pad of fat that so many of you girls have on the outer part of the thigh and the upper part of the hip. Ready? Begin.
5: Yeah. Oh, by the way, if you want to join us in the IRC, you can join us at gamebird.eHHH.us, channel pound, Skyscanner. 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Did I tell you about the news? Dennis Hastert has gone to hell. So here's this is from Axios. Dennis Hastert, disgraced ex-House Speaker, dies at 84. Dennis Hastert, the longest-serving Republican House Speaker in U.S. history, who later admitted to sexually abusing several teenage boys, died Saturday at 84. The big picture, Hastert was the highest-ranking elected official in U.S. history to serve time in federal prison, and Congress still conducts business under an unwritten rule named after him. Driving the news, Hastert died at his home, Plano, Illinois, while under hospice care. The Kendall County Coroner's Office told Axios in an email statement. He was survived by his wife, Jean Call, and their two sons. Hastert pleaded guilty to evading banking laws in 2015. So it was like about, it's not the, about the sexual abuse itself. It was about the payoff, the cover-up. Hastert pleaded guilty to evading banking laws in 2015 after prosecutors investigated him for concealing large cash withdrawals. Court proceedings revealed he paid hush money to cover up his past sexual abuse of boys while working as a teacher and a high school wrestling coach. Prosecutors alleged that Hastert molested at least four boys, some as young as 14. He faced no sexual abuse charges due to the statute of limitation. He was sentenced to 15 months in prison and released in 2017 after serving 13 months. So, yeah. I thought I should play this song and dedicate it to Dennis Hastert. Here's Alice Cooper and Go to Hell. This is the next show. Alright, if you want to join us in the IRC, you can join us at gamebird.eHHH.us, channel pound Skyscanner. You can also join us on the web at thenextshow.com, replace the 0 for playlists and show archives.

0: It's a gas. Yes, that was Bobby Boris Pickett and the Crypt Kickers and Monster Mash. Originally released in 1962. That was from the compilation the original Monster Mash. Also released in 1962. Okay, well, that. Before that, we heard Ian Hunter and Skeletons in Your Closet from The Artful Dodger, released in 1996. So, wow, this is the 30th anniversary of that. We heard The Soft Boys and I Want to Destroy You from Underwater Moonlight, released in, originally released in 1980. We heard John Fogerty and You Rascal You for the self-titled debut album, released on Fantasy Records in 1990. There's one round before that. Blue Range Riders, I think. Yeah, this one was a self-titled album, released in 1975 on Fantasy Records. Before that, we heard Elvis Costello and his cover version of Dee Dee Warwick's You're No Good. Originally a B-side of something. I think it was a B-side of Veronica. That was from the Spike Deluxe Edition. We started things off with Ian Hunter. We started things off with Alice Cooper and Go to Hell from Alice Cooper Goes to Hell, released in 1976. Yeah, that's pretty much it. That's it for the starting set of music. Just pretty, not too bad. So anyway, it's 39 minutes past the hour. Surprised you get to the this day of music before we fall too far behind. So yeah, let me cue the intro here. Yeah, here we go.
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0: 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So anyway, this is week we're commemorating the death of Eddie Van Halen. Died 6 years ago today, October 6th, 2020. So, I don't know, we should play a song by Van Halen. And why not? Anyway, I know this is probably not the song that you probably would have picked, but it's the one I picked this is the song that I picked. Maybe not the song you picked, but anyway. Now here's Van Halen from For Unlawful Carnal Knowledge and Pound Cake. Chronicling this day of music on the next show.

Yes, that was Enough is Enough, and their cover version of David Bowie's the Gene Genie. And that's commemorating the fact that it was on this day, October 6, 1972, that during sessions at RCA Studios, New York City, David Bowie recorded the Gene Genie, which would become the lead single from the 1973 album, Aladdin Sane.

0: day. And as far as I know, he's still recovering from a stroke. Before that, we heard REO Speedwagon, Keep On Loving You. That's to commemorate the fact that today is the birthday of Kevin Cronin, born October 6th, 1951, so he's 75 years old today. REO Speedwagon, Kevin Cronin for American rock band REO Speedwagon. I had the 1981 U.S. number one Keep On Loving You and Can't Fight This Feeling. And we heard Skids and Into the Valley. Oh, here you go. That's commemorate the fact that today is the birthday of Richard Jobson, born October 6th. 1960, so he's 66 years old today. That's like, my sister was born in October 1960, so she's about the same age as my sister. Scottish singer Richard Jobson is the lead singer with the punk rock group Skids, who had the 1971 UK number 10 single, Into the Valley. What else do we hear? We heard Millie Small and the late Millie Small and My Boy Lollipop. Originally released in 1964, but that's from the compilation Island Life, 50 Years of Island Records. That's commemorated the fact that today is the birthday of Millie Small. It says that she's, 1948, but I think she was born, 1947. Jamaican singer Millie Small, who scored the 1964 U.S. and U.K. number two single, My Boy Lollipop, remains one of the biggest selling ska songs of all time, with more than 7 million sales. So she, the music industry owes a debt to Millie Small. And it was the first major hit for Island Records, helping to achieve the label's mainstream success. She died on May 5th, 2020, age 72, after suffering a stroke. And we heard Van... And it started things off with the Van Halen Pound Cake from For Unlawful Carnal Knowledge, released in 1991. And that's commemorate the fact that today is the anniversary of the death of Eddie Van Halen. The revered guitarist and co-founder of the rock band Van Halen. The Dutch-American musician had been receiving treatment for his throat cancer. Van Halen has sold more than 80 million albums worldwide, making them one of the best-selling groups of all time. You know, so, nothing to sneeze at there. Oh, here you go. Travis says, Yes. Oh, by the way, if you want to join us in the IRC, you can join us at gamebird.eeeh.us, channel pound Skyscanner. You can also join us on the web at thenextshow.com, really place the O with a 04 playlist and show archives. The archives will be uploaded almost immediately after the show ends. What are they going to play here? Now I remember. Do I have it? Yeah, Giants versus Redskins, because that's they're playing this week. Anyway, yeah, the archives will be uploaded almost immediately after the show ends. The playlist will not be uploaded for about a day or so, but I'm pretty good about updating the playlist in the morning. And you can also join us at lowbudgetreviews.com for low-budget DVD and Blu-ray reviews. Amazingly enough, you survived hour number one of this week's The Next Show. Some assembly required. And we'll be back with hour number two of the show featuring theme time songs about Algiers and also the New Music Express, and we'll have that right after this.
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1: I love you, Dish Nuts, because when we first started Tech TV in 1998, that was about the only people who could watch. 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
3: Listening to a sick show and just can't cope with what you're hearing. 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

0: pop up a little bit and then go back down. And then go back down.
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2: This is Carl of Aqua Teen Hunger Force, and this is my Stone Cold Lock of the Century. Week. Special edition, the Pencil Neck versus the Garden State Stud. Pencil Neck, Redskins versus Giants, go.
3: Excuse me?
2: Come on, Pencil Neck, opinions, go.
3: Well, okay, but my name is Chuck Wilson.
2: Sorry, Pencil Neck, wrong answer. Big Blue is going to be riding high into FedEx Field on the feathered wings of Bald Eagle, spearing that this Sunday is the 10th anniversary of 9/11. And that's why Eli and the G-Man are going to pummel the Skins red, white, black, and blue, as depicted on our flag.
3: But both these teams are American, right?
2: Yeah, I know that, but Al-Qaeda attacked New York in our own backyard.
3: You know Washington got attacked on 9/11 too, right?
2: Yeah, maybe, but this is like revenge, like Die Hard.
3: You also know Die Hard is not about revenge.
2: Predator versus alien, whatever. People get what the Garden State starts saying here. If the New York football Giants don't win for the people of New York, then the terrorists win. Then I'm not saying Redskins are terrorists. I'm saying something I heard on TV.
3: Okay, well, I think the Giants will win because the Redskins went 6-10 last year and then replaced their quarterback with a guy who's best known for being the worst player on a team that did not win the Super Bowl.
2: Fair enough, but wrong. The G-Men are going to take the Skins behind the woodshed this Sunday as the Pencil Neck streak gets snapped.
3: What streak? This is week one.
2: This don't work unless we got tension here.
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6: Howdy, everybody. This is Kurt Erickson from Austin, Texas. 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
8: Decca's studio recording of the full 15 hours of Wagner's Ring Cycle is one of the most groundbreaking projects ever undertaken by any record company, and it helped make Decca a world-beating classical music label. Recording started in Vienna in 1958, and it would take an incredible 7 years to complete the four individual operas. This Herculean task was overseen by Decca producer John Coulshaw, who, as well as respecting every eccentricity of the 2,000-page score, meticulously crafted this studio version, which made trailblazing use of the then-new technology of stereophonic sound. For the first time ever, an opera recording had an immediacy and presence that allowed the listener at home to experience the closest thing to actually being there on stage, right in the middle of a thrilling performance. Decca fulfilled Coulshaw's dream by ensuring that The Ring ended up in the homes of millions of people who had never considered buying tickets for opera or who simply couldn't afford them. Constantly available since release and still judged as the definitive recordings, Decca's Ring has sold an unbelievable 20 million records, making it the best-selling core classical album of all time.

Beware, beware, I hear somebody coming upon his toes. Oh, look, there he goes, why, Mr. Ghost is going to town. He takes his cane, his gloves, and his hat, and like a cat, he hurries down the alley. The moon is bright, and this is the night.

He's feeling great, and he can't be late. He's got a date to do a little stamping. He'll shake his bones to hot saxophone.

0: Yes, Dolph Cheney and This Halloween. From the compilation Stir the Cauldron, the Big Stir Records Halloween collection, released in 2023. Before that, we heard The Five Jones Boys and Mr. Ghost Goes to Town. Originally released in 1938, but that was from the compilation Hoodoo Halloween Scary Jazz and Blues from 1925 to 1961. And we started things off with the late Sass Jordan and Make You a Believer from Racine, released in 1992. You know, I mean, like, in the early 90s, we were all, like, playing Sass Jordan if we had shows. Anyway, if you want to join us in the IRC, you can join us at gamebird.e88.us, channel pound Skyscanner. 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Well, it's 29 minutes past, actually. It's kind of a little late, but I guess the next segment of the show before we fall too far behind. Yeah, we'll do cue the intro for theme time.
1: And now it's theme time on the next show.
0: Yeah, I didn't realize that. Like, I apparently neglected to start the feed for Radio Free New Jersey, but that's fixed now. But anyway, last week we did Tunis, songs about Tunis. The week before that we did songs about Tripoli, and the week before that we did songs about Cairo. So this week we're expanding our travelogue somewhat to cover songs about Algiers. So anyway, it's slim pickings here, but I found all the songs that were available. Anyway, here's the Afghan Whigs from Do It to the Beast and Algiers. Theme time. Songs about Algiers on the next show.

Yeah. Sorry about that. I didn't queue up till late, but better late than never. Anyway, that was Harry Gregson Williams, and Algiers Ferry from Deja Vu, released in original soundtrack from the soundtrack of Deja Vu, released in 2006. We heard Ennio Morricone and Algiers November from The Battle of Algiers. Released, it says it's like released in 2010, but I'm sure it was released before then. We heard Calexico and Algiers, title track from that album, released in 2012. And we started things off with the Afghan Whigs and Algiers from Due to the Beast, released in 2014. Yeah, that's our song about Algiers. Next week we'll do something else. I don't know, maybe we'll... Cause we've kind of like gone far east. I don't know, maybe we'll go into like Spain. Oh, we do Morocco.

0: Morocco.
1: Oh, yeah. We're going to do that next week. Probably not going to be much songs about robots. 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What are we going to do next? Oh, yeah, well, it's 45 minutes past the hour, so we'll probably get to the next segment of the show before we fall too far behind. So let me cue the intro to the New Music Express.
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1: Yes, the New Music Express, where we delve into, like, some new music. So this week we have new music from Michelle Degosello, Johnny Marr, Winona, Robin Hitchcock, and so we'll have that and more stuff, and we can get to more stuff. But anyway, we're gonna start with Michelle Degosello, and there's a cover version of a Human League song. New Music Express on the next show.

Yeah, apologies for not doing the music bit right away. But yeah, that song has sudden ending. I had no idea. That was Lido and the Shepherds and the Flow. Released a single on Bandcamp. On their Bandcamp site not too long ago. Probably on Friday. Before that, we heard Robin Hitchcock and Yesterday's Rain from The Confuser. Also released on Friday. We heard Johnny Marr and Beyond the Rain from The Age of Everything. Rather coincidentally, released on Friday. And we start things off with Michelle DiGiocello with Cat Power, believe it or not, and Don't You Want Me, cover version of the Human League song from, not sure where this from is. The single was from, Yeah, that was from Synonym. Also released on Friday. Yeah, so that's pretty much it for the New Music Express. By the way, if you want to join us in the IRC, you can join us at gamebird.ehh.us, channel pound Skyscanner. You can also join us on the web at thenextshow.com, which is the with a zero, word pro, word playlists, and show archives.

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Canada is headed for another recession, and their globalist prime minister is blaming immigrants. Not the millions of third worlders who flooded in to gut wages and drive home prices to Hong Kong levels. No, the immigrants liberals were using to wallpaper their rotting economy that underperformed Japan for almost a generation now. 2 weeks ago, Statistics Canada announced Canada is in a recession, a technical recession, making it the third recession in 11 years since Liberal Justin Trudeau took office. Now, that's one every 3.5 years. For perspective, America has had a single recession in 17 years, and that was COVID. Now, hilariously, Canada's globalist-in-chief Mark Carney is blaming immigrants, namely that he reduced migration to the already bloated pre-COVID level. In other words, he's admitting that pretty much all of Canada's growth was artificially boosted by counting migrant costs and welfare as GDP, a statistical illusion that still failed to boost growth past PIN. So before Trudeau in 2015, Canada was taking in a 250,000 migrants a year. That's about 2 million a year in U.S. population terms. By COVID, Trudeau had doubled that past 400,000 a year. That's 4 million in U.S. terms. And then he took it vertical to over 1 million migrants per year in U.S. terms, equivalent to 9 million per year. Joe Biden, eat your heart out. Now, keep in mind, these are legal immigrants. Who knows how many illegals? Now, many a year in a country 1/8 the size of the U.S. obviously is not sustainable. It takes time to learn Punjabi. The natives were getting restless, so Carney returned to Trudeau's loaded 400,000, the 600 gap being his excuse for recession. Now, remember that 400 is still high, considering regular Canadians are growing at 34,000 per year, as in 92% of Canadians are being replaced, just not 96% like Trudeau. So if it's not migrants, why is Canada's economy so bad? Easy, the Liberals destroyed the business environment while crushing regular Canadians with taxes, red tape, and sky-high house prices. The past 10 years, business investment collapsed by a third, with more than $1 trillion flowing out, big in Canada, a period when U.S. business investment nearly doubled, up nearly $2 trillion per year. Meanwhile, a recent Bank of Canada study found nearly half of the most productive Canadians, the top 10%, are fleeing to the U.S., to the point a Canadian is now 59 times more likely to live in the U.S. than in America in Canada. What's driving them is a recent study by Stats Canada that found there are 1.2 million Canadians competing for just 350,000 jobs. For college grads, it's 500,000 Canadians competing for 80,000 jobs. Meanwhile, the U.S. is creating jobs faster than we can count them, with more job openings than unemployed people. So at Stacks, brought to you by The Bitcoin Way, Carney could easily fix Canada. It is swimming in oil and gas, wheat and hydro with a tiny population. By all rights, Canada should be Saudi Arabia, where nobody pays any taxes. Previous conservative governments kept red tape and bureaucracy under control to the point Canada was almost as rich as the U.S. when Trudeau took over. Today, it is poorer than West Virginia. Instead, Carney's creating more red tape, especially on energy, which is why Alberta is voting on

0: Independence in October. He's hiking spending when the economy is shrinking, doubling deficits, hiring more parasitic bureaucrats, and doubling down on censorship. Eventually, Canadian voters rebel. The question is, by the time they get there, will they be voting in Punjabi? Follow for daily videos. Okay, we'll be watching. See you next time.
1: This is Number 6, host of the Six of One show, and I'm grateful that so many of you have donated to help keep the lights on here at RFD. 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

0: Yeah, apologies for the 192 kilobits per second encode. That was the late Ted Cassidy and the Lurch. Originally released in 1965, but that was from Ghouls with Attitude compilation. And we started things off with the late Sass Jordan and Pissin' Down from Rats, released in 1994. So anyway, so if you want to join us in the IRC, you can join us at gamer.eeeh.us, channel pound skyscanner. You can also join us on the web at thenextshow.com, replace the O with a zero, for playlists and show archives. So anyway, we probably should get to the next segment of the show before we fall too far behind. So let me do Fun with Fish.
1: And now it's time for some Fun with Fish on the next show.
0: Yeah, this is Fun with Fish. One to three songs by America's favorite jam band. And I think we're going to play just like two songs. We could play like three songs, but we're kind of cut for time. We're kind of like pressed for time here. So yeah, we're going to do Fish. And we're going to start things off with a song that was recorded on October 25th, 1995, at the Civic Center Arena in St. Paul, Minnesota. This is Fish and Reba. Fun with Fish on the next show.

sink a boulder in the water. Give a tackle to a tree. Miss a game of lipstick, perfume, fine, paper, paper, paper, paper, paper, paper, paper, paper, paper, paper, paper, paper, paper, paper, paper, paper, paper, paper, paper, paper, paper, paper, paper, 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paper, paper, paper, paper, paper, paper, paper, paper, paper, paper, paper, paper, paper, paper, paper, paper, paper, paper, paper, paper, paper, paper, paper, paper, paper, paper, paper, paper, paper, paper, paper, paper, paper, paper, paper, paper, paper, paper, paper, paper, paper, paper, paper, paper, paper, paper, paper, paper, paper, paper, paper, paper, paper, paper, paper, paper, 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

0: Yes, Fun With Fish. One of three songs by America's favorite jam band, at least with the breakup of the Grateful Dead. That was Casual Enlightenment, recorded live at the Matthew Knight Arena in Eugene, Oregon on October 20th, 2021. And we start things off with Reba, recorded live at the Civic Center Arena in St. Paul, Minnesota on October 25th, 1995. So, wow. That's like almost 31 years ago. Anyway, yeah, this is Fun With Fish. And now it's over. So now it's 44 minutes past the hour. Surprised you get to the next segment of the show before I fall too far behind. So yeah, let me do this. Future art segment. Oh, there's actually a live segment. Remember when we did the live segment? And that was like when we did, Six's record party? But you could tell, like, by then, like, I was kind of phoning it in, because, I always use, like, the live segment to brush my teeth, and then I'd go to bed, like, at 3 o'clock in the morning. But anyway, yeah, I digress. Here's the Featured Artist segment.
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0: So, yeah, this week we're doing Love Tractor, a jangle pop band from Athens, Georgia. Active between 1980 and 2002, and also 2016 to the present. So anyway, they released Till the Cows Come Home in 1984. I think that's on an independent label. You can find the information about it. Oh, here. Yeah, released on DB Records in 1984. So, due to the popularity of this, they signed with Big Time, a subsidiary of RCA, releasing This Ain't No Outer Space Ship, and that was released on, on August 21st, 1986. So, I mean, listen to the track from... Oh, here we go. Here's a review. Veering from their established instrumental with some vocal format, This Ain't No Outer Space Ship is a full-fledged jangle pop album with perfect imperfect singings, a funhouse full of hooks, and off-kilter songs. Got to Give It Up, made famous by Marvin Gaye, is an... It's not an effective cover song. Assuming you know enough to begin on a joke. In this time, this is a perfect party record. Even today, it remains an entertaining spin. So, yeah, that's another track from this album. Here's a Love Tractor from This Ain't No Outer Space Ship. You guys didn't do Deck B for this. And a Nightclub Scene. Featured artist is Love Tractor on the next show. By the way, if you want to join us in the IRC, you join us at gamebird.e888.us, channel pound Skyscanner.

Which are two songs by Love Tractor. That was Beetle Boots. And we started things off with Nightclub Scene. Both of those are from This Ain't No Outer Space Ship, released on in 1986 on Big Time Records, which was a subsidiary of RCA. So this brings us to 1989, and they release their next album, Themes from Venus, released on DB Records. I'm not sure if they did RCA drop them, and they were on DB Records for this album. So we're gonna listen to a track from this. Here's a Love Tractor. And I broke.

Yeah, so you heard two songs by Love Tractor. That was Themes from Venus, title track from that album. And we started things off with I Broke My Saw. Both of those are from Themes from Venus, released on DB Records in 1989. And it was shortly after this album was released that the band went on semi-hiatus. The band stopped touring completely in 1992, but Klein, Richmond, and Welford continued in essence to write songs. Later, the original lineup recorded for RCA and Razor Tie Records. The band reformed in 1996 as a performing entity, eventually recording 2001's The Sky at Night for Razor and Tie. So that we'll do that like next week of Love Tractor Part 4. And the next feature of ours is going to be like Swimming Pool Q, another Athens band. So anyway, yeah, the Athens scene has done this show pretty well. So anyways, 4 minutes past the hour, so we probably should get to the next segment of the show. Oh, by the way, if you want to join us in the IRC, you can join us at gamebird.ehh.us, channel pound skyscanner. You can also join us on the web at thenextshow.com, replace it with a zero for playlists and show archives. The archives will be uploaded almost immediately after the show ends. The playlist, however, will not be updated by a day or so. But I'm pretty good about updating the playlist.

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I'd also recommend telling the rest of us your secret. Add your potassium iodide, DMDT, DTPA for sun exposure, and a pinch of BHT. Mix, then pour them in. I know what you're thinking, nothing new here. Well, here's where it gets tasty. You've been saving your trays and wrappers, right? The PHB composite trays from your MREs have tiny pores that hang onto flavors. Boiling will leach flavorful PHB particles out of the tray and into that boring appa. Discard, garnish, and you're done. Mmm, it's so good, you guys. The choline really gives it this extra bite, you know? It'll also bind to any PHB particles and carry them safely out of your body and into your monthly collection bucket. Well, that's it for me, you guys. Like, comment, and subscribe. And until next time, hydrate, procreate, and never open your windows. Bye!

0: Yeah, so Steve Stokel and the Monsters Under My Bed from, where is it from? Oh, let me see. Scroll down. From the Stir of the Cauldron, the Big Stir Records Hollywood Halloween Collection, released on Big Stir Records in 2023. Before that, we heard The Five Blobs and The Blob from, this was from the mid-60s, and that was from the compilation of Halloween Hits, and we started things off with the late Sass Jordan and Leaving Trunk. Cover version of the song, originally done by Sleepy John Estes in 1930, believe it or not. Popularized by Taj Mahal, who covered it on his 1968 debut, self-titled debut album. But there, there's a cover version of Sleepy John Estes' song. So anyway, it's 19 minutes past the hour, so probably to get to the next segment of the show. Before I fall too far behind, so let me cue the intro here for the wild card segment.
1: And now, the wild card segment on the next show.
0: Why is it so noisy? Anyway, we're doing top 10 worst album covers. And, what's the number one album cover? I wonder. So anyway, we're going to start with number 10, which is Queen and The Miracle from 1989. Actually, to be exact, May 22nd, 1989, on Parlophone Capitol Records. So what's the album cover for this? The cover art was created by designer Richard Gray using a chroma key and the Quantel Paintbox workstation. Then state-of-the-art image manipulation technology to combine photographs of the familiar faces of the four band members into one morphed gestalt image. This visual is in line with their decision to dispense with individual credits and simply present their music as the product of Queen. The back cover went a step further with a seamless regimen pattern of the band's eyes. May said in 2022 that nowadays it could be easily made in Photoshop, probably on a puny system like the media PC that I use for this computer. Could easily be made in Photoshop. And May is creative enough to have done it probably. But back then, the machinery required to produce the artwork was as big as there was room, and the process was very enterprising for its time. So yeah, I could probably do it on this machine. Which, admittedly, is like an AMD Ryzen. I'm pretty happy with this system. It's an AMD Ryzen 9 5900X 12-core processor with 128 gigs of RAM. I wonder if I could do it. Maybe I could do it with the Dell Optiplex, the streaming computer, which is like it's basically like a trash picked Dell Optiplex. That's like 8 gigs of RAM. Maybe I can do it on that. But anyway, what is the miracle? Well, I guess the fact that they melded their faces together. But anyway, yeah, this is what this album sounds like. And the album, like, according to the classic album review guys, it gives them the creeps. But anyway, here's a song from this album, The Miracle. Queen, and I want it all.

Yes. We heard two songs by Queen. That was title track from The Miracle. And we started this off with I Want It All. Both of those are from The Miracle, released on Capitol Records in 1989. And number 10 on our list of top 10 worst albums. So this brings us to number... Oh, by the way, it's 13 minutes past there. I'm probably going to get to, like, half of the list. And I'll do, like, part two next week. But I don't think I'm going to get to it all. So number 9 on the list is... Oh, by the way, this is top 10 worst albums as enumerated by Classic Album Review. Number 9 on our list, Alice Cooper and Raise Your Fist and Yell. Which is, the album cover for Raise Your Fist and Yell was painted by artist Jim Moore. Now, like, the 80s for Alice Cooper was kind of a mixed bag. He got off to a good start with the Flush the Fashion and a 1980 Special Force in 1981. But then he kind of, like, achieved, like, mediocrity the next couple albums, and then he went to alcohol rehab, came back 3 years later with Constrictor. This is like a pretty good album. Went gold. Let's see. Oh, here we go. It features the track Prince of Darkness, which is featured very briefly in the John Carpenter film of the same name, in which Cooper has a cameo as a murderous vagrant. A song can be heard on the Walkman of one of his victims. A music video was made for the song Freedom, which also became the album's sole single. So let's listen to the single for this album, Freedom. It's actually not that bad. It's just like a face, like, painted onto a fist. But anyway, here it is. Alice Cooper from Raise Your Fist and Yell and Freedom.

Yes, Alice Cooper and Freedom from Raise Your Fist and Yell. Number 9 on our list of top 10 worst album covers. So, anyway, this brings us to number 8 on our list. By the way, we're going to do like part 2 next week. I'm going to get through everything this week. Anyway, here's number 8 on our list. Scorpions and Virgin Killer. Released in 1976, by the way. Oh, actually, November 22nd, 1976. See, the original cover art for the album depicted a nude 10-year-old girl with a shattered glass effect obscuring her genitalia. The image was designed by Stefan Boll, who was then the prog manager for the Western branch of RCA Records. In a 2007 interview, bassist Francis Buchholz recalls that the girl depicted on the cover was either the daughter of the niece or the... Oh, wow, that's true. He died once. Anyway, Francis Buchholz records that the girl depicted on the cover was either the daughter of the niece or the cover designer. The photograph was taken by Michael von Gimbut. The band's rhythm guitarist, Rudolf Schenker, offers the following description of the circumstances behind the album cover. We didn't actually have the idea. It was the record company. The record company guys were like, even if we have to go to jail, there's no question that we'll release that. On the song Virgin Killer, time is the Virgin Killer. But then we had to do the interviews about it. We said, listen to the lyrics and then you'll know what we're talking about. We're using this only to get attention. Anyway, the cover generated controversy. The album could only be sold in sealed black plastic in several countries. And the cover was replaced in some countries with an alternative cover depicting the band members. And, yes, that's what I have is a JPEG for the album cover on my album. Is there... But anyway, here's number 8 on our list of top 10 worst album covers. Scorpions, Virgin Killer. Here's a song off the album, Catch Your Train. By the way, if you want to join us in the IRC, you can join the gamebird.eaaa.us channel pound Skyscanner. You can also join us on the web at thenextshow.com, places 00, word playlist, and show archives.

Those are true songs by Scorpions. That was that was a title track from Virgin Killer, and we heard before that we heard Catch Your Train. Both of those are from Virgin Killer, released on RCA Records in 1976, and number 8 on our list of top 10 worst album covers. So this brings us to number 7. Is Black Sabbath and Paranoid. Let's see. The cover with the original War Pigs title in mind was designed and shot by Keith McMillan. Created his assistant Roger Brown was the model. It was a choice by Vertigo Records of the potential visual and commercial impact of mine was designed by Tony Iommi. The original UK vinyl release was in a gatefold sleeve featuring a black and white photo of the band posed outdoors on grassy hill. Brown's image is superimposed 3 times to create the effect of continuity or movement stained with a pink paint. Brown is shown wearing a white helmet, pink and yellow outfit, and a red shield, wielding a sword in an attacking stance amid a dark forest. So, yeah, it was really titled War Pigs, but the record company allegedly changed out of fear of backlash from supporters of the ongoing Vietnam War. So, it still had War Pigs on the album, but for some reason they changed the title of the album. But anyway, here's number 7 on our list of top 10 worst album covers. Oh, by the way, if you want to join us in the IRC, you can join us at gamebird.eaaa.us, channel pound, Skyscanner. Here's Black Sabbath and title track from Paranoid.

Yeah, so we just heard two songs by Black Sabbath. That was Iron Man. And we started things off with the title track from Paranoid. Both of those from Paranoid, released on Warner Brothers Records in 1970. That number 7 on our list of top 10 worst album covers. Is that right? Yeah. 9, 8, 7. Yeah. So this brings us to number 6 on our list, which is probably the last one that we'll get done tonight. Blind Faith and the self-titled album. Originally released on August 9th, 1969. The album cover was a photo of by Bob Seiderman of a topless 11-year-old girl, Mariora Garshin, holding a silver-plated model of an aircraft, sculpted for the album shoot by Mike Milligan. The cover was mildly controversial in the British press, with some seeing the model aeroplane as a phallic. Sideman wrote they approached a girl reported to be 14-year-olds on the London Underground asking her to model for the cover. He eventually met her parents, but she proved too old for the effect he wanted. Instead, the model he used is of his younger sister, Mariora Garshin, was reported to be 11 years old. So yeah, it was like, for some reason, like, he could like, show, like, naked girls on albums. Underage girls. And it was not really that controversial, but it is now. But anyway, here's Blind Faith. Off the self-titled album. I think this is a hit, too. Can't Find My Way Home.

0: Yes. Blind Faith and Can't Find My Way Home from their self-titled album, written by Steve Winwood, believe it or not. But anyway, and number six on our list of top 10 worst album covers. But anyway, that's it for this week. Next week we'll do part two, which counts down like 5 through 1.
1: 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And Oldies Funhouse Radio, Salt Lake City, Utah. Well, we're getting closer to your weekend. And on this Thursday edition of Treasure Island Oldies, I thought I would have some porridge.

0: Charlie Rich on Treasure Island Oldies getting us underway on this Thursday. That is Lonely Weekends. And Cliff Richard, Sir Cliff Richard, with a great song from him from 1979, sounding so good. We Don't Talk Anymore. And we began the show today with the Rolling Stones and Brown Sugar, getting you closer to your weekend. And in Canada, with Thanksgiving weekend coming up, and I've got some great music to play for you throughout the rest of the show today.
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The Beatles and Ain't She Sweet, recorded originally as the Beat Brothers. Well, they were signed to Polydor Records in Germany by the producer, Bert Kempfert, and he also produced that record for them. I think they only did a few songs, but of course, when the Beatlemania craze took off, they rechanged the title of the artist to Beatles instead of the Beat Brothers and became a hit single in 1964. It's Treasure Island Oldies on this Thursday. As Popeye would say, your music edumacation continues. It's Michael Godin with David Crosby

one of the Bobbies from that 1960s era, the early 60s. Bobby Rydell this time with Forget Him on Treasure Island Oldies. This is Michael Godin with the Grassroots. A perfect theme and philosophy. Let's live for today.

Grassroots and Let's Live For It Today on Treasure Island Oldies. They were kind of known as the bad girls of the girl group era. Here's the Shangri-Las and give us...

Jimmy, we're both very young, but as much in love as two people could be. And all they wanted was to be together and share that love eternally.

City on Treasure Island Oldies, along with Wilson Pickett, the Wicked Wilson Pickett, and Funky Broadway. It's the Thursday edition of Treasure Island Oldies, and I'm going to play a song for you that was originally a number one hit in 1946 for Perry Como, and in 1963, James Brown did a version of it, and it was a big hit for him, Prisoner of Love.

James Brown, Prisoner of Love on Treasure Island Oldies. It's Michael Godin, and I want to play a song now from a Canadian icon, a songwriter, a recording artist, and a legend in Canada. Gordon Lightfoot now, I'm Not Saying.

In those days, a friend of mine was his manager, Al, from Attic Records, Al Mayer. Later, he founded Attic Records. But in the early days of Gordon Lightfoot's career, he was his manager and did such a great job of promoting him everywhere. Gordon Lightfoot, I'm not saying on Treasure Island Oldies. What I am saying is that this Sunday on Treasure Island Oldies, it's the Thanksgiving special. I hope you can join me as we'll be live at 6 Pacific, 7 Mountain, 8 Central, 9 Eastern, and 10 Atlantic on WTND in Macomb, Illinois, and on the broadcast partner network stations all around the world. The Thanksgiving special coming up on this Treasure Island Oldies Sunday for you. What time is it now?

broke his heart and made him cry, and he's been blue since then. Now he's found somebody new, and you want him back again.

0: 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Some Jukebox Gold for you from 1958.
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Up the show on this Thursday here on Treasure Island Oldies. Back tomorrow as our weekend begins and we wind down the week together on the Friday edition. Take good care. Bye for now.

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3: 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Oh, and in case I don't see you, good afternoon, good evening, and good night.

Welcome to the Stephen Roy Podcast for October 3rd, the year of our Lord, 2026. Great to be back with you after 2 weeks off. Had a crazy weekend last weekend. Saturday, we had a Texas Tech football game at 11 a.m. Then after that, we went to Galley's Cigar Lounge in Levelland, Texas. Then Sunday, we did not go to church, no, but we did serve the church. We worked a shift in the Dream Center corn dog booth. The Dream Center is an awesome, awesome charity, awesome church in East Texas. And man, you would not believe the awesome things they do. They feed hundreds of families every week. They have like a store, almost like a clothing store where you can go get clothes, you know, for free, but it's set up like a store. It's not like a, you know, some place where clothes are just dumped. No, it's like a nice store. You can go and get clothes. They provide GEDs for those who never graduated high school. They help you get that, and they've helped thousands do that. Anyway, it was a great day to serve out there at the South Plains Fair. I'd never been there before. Dee and I walked around a bit. Anyway, it's great to be with you here. Let's play some great music for you. I got on the streaming platform that rhymes with brick stop. No, brick stock. And I play video.

people pretend like they don't even see him there. Like he was in a coffee house. I don't know if it was in Chinatown or if it was in China. But it was so funny because everybody was totally ignoring him. And that's what made it funny. He would just dance right in front of people and they wouldn't even stop looking at their phones. Hilarious. So anyway, let's start with that song that he plays most often and more here on the Stephen Roy Podcast.

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3: Ladies and gentlemen, generations, well, they have a weird way of reacting to their forebears. I bring that up because at this moment in time, we are blessed or burdened with a chief executive, a felon in chief, whose one of whose chief appeals was to, in the recent election, was reportedly to young men who were ticked off about stuff. Now the Wall Street Journal reports that young men apparently are disillusioned by that choice and have resorted to a new form of affinity. It's called Nixon maxing. The presumed intent is that they're fixing their affections on a leader of the past who was superior in some way to the present one. And so it's my pleasure and my obligation to this particular moment bring you an excerpt from one of the Nixon White House tapes. You can't really make out what you hear on the original tapes, but this is from a recreation done by a British television series called Nixon's the One. This is Nixon talking to Henry Kissinger, his Secretary of State and National Security Advisor, much like his Marco Rubio.
4: They called him for a meeting with you, but I went.
5: The Ivy League presidents. Oh, I would never have those sons of bitches in this White House ever again. Never, never, none of them. They're finished.
4: But
5: the Ivy League schools are finished. I thought I told you that.
4: Well, look,
5: I would not have had them in. Don't ever do that again. Mm. Don't ever have them. They came out against us when it was tough.
4: Mm.
5: Don't ever have them in again. And when after you come back from your trip, if they want to do it, don't ever go to an Ivy League school again.
4: Never.
5: And I'll tell you.
4: Look, I said
5: New York Times, Washington Post. I don't care if they write the most slobbering editorial in the world. I'm never going to see them again. Never. I'm never going to be in this White House.
4: Mm.
5: Henry, let me tell you about the Ivy League presidents and Time and Newsweek and the New York Times and the Washington Post and the network queers. They're finished. And that, incidentally, includes the business elite.
4: But Time has been a little better.
5: Oh, bullshit.
4: Life is a disaster.
5: That's right. But the point I make is this. They are finished for this reason, that if, when it was tough, they weren't with us, we don't want them. We've got to build a new establishment, and we're gonna.
6: And it isn't gonna come out of the Ivy League.
4: No.
6: And let me say, the instructions have already gone out. Instructions have already gone out.
5: We're never gonna have another Harvard man. I.

different from today. And by the way, ladies and gentlemen, do you know where Henry Kissinger taught? What university he taught at? Harvard. Max that. Hello, welcome to the show.

from New Orleans, Louisiana, just a little bit north of Trinidad, where the sparrow passed away this week. I'm Harry Shearer, welcoming you to this edition of the show. Ladies and gentlemen, just checking up on something from the past. You know, the past escapes so fast, goes into the memory hole. This is just from, what, a couple months ago. The reflecting pool in Washington, D.C., remember it? It was just like today, except it was yesterday. No, it was just before. A judge has killed

the Trump administration's case against the former Olympian David Hearn. That happened this week, some 2 months after the Justice Department revealed that the problem at the reflecting pool near the Lincoln Memorial was due to flawed installation, not vandalism. You've heard Trump admit, no. The judge dismissed the case with prejudice, meaning the charges can't be revived against Hearn when Trump wakes up. The government recognized the prosecution lacked merit because, quote, no crime had occurred, unquote. That must have been tough for the Justice Department. While the government had pushed for the case to be tossed without prejudice, that means they could pursue Hearn again at a later date when the president woke up. Edelman, the judge, said in his order this week that a dismissal without prejudice would not account for the exceptional circumstances presented by this case, unquote. Hearn was a former Team USA Olympic canoeist. He was indicted in July for allegedly destroying property when he reached into the reflecting pool, but the Department of Justice, via Jean Perot, same one, later requested the indictment be dismissed. She pointed to evidence the Department of Interior shared after the charges were brought. Quote, had the Department of Interior been forthcoming with the information clearly in its possession, the government would not have sought a grand jury indictment, unquote, Perot's office. Trump then raged against Perot for abandoning the case, saying she, quote, folded like an umbrella and choked, unquote. When's the last time you saw an umbrella choke? The judge noted the criticism Trump leveled against Perot in his order, writing that, quote, Hearn faces the unique possibility that the government will revive this case, one that it has already announced to be meritless, based on political pressure brought by the president of the United States upon his subordinate officers. He added the government must thus be barred from reinstituting this charge against Mr. Hearn. So maybe Todd Blanch has to take over Jeanine Pirro's office as well. Ladies and gentlemen, some interesting stuff said this week.

0: First up is John Yoo. He teaches law at Berkeley. Still interesting. And he had a comment on the botched execution attempt in Tennessee. I'm sure you know about it. Two attempts to conduct a lethal injection into a woman who had been convicted of murder. This was the second failed lethal injection in Tennessee, by the way, this year. They're getting good at it. And here's what John Yoo had to say about it.
1: So actually, the thing here is that Tennessee is trying to use what is considered the most humane method of capital punishment, which is lethal injection. The court has allowed, and Tennessee could use far more, I would think, hurtful, you know, methods like firing squad. Yeah. Firing squad's been permitted. In fact, I think the lawyers here have said, why not use the firing squad?
0: Why not? In case you forget who John Yoo was, he wrote the memo in the George W. Bush administration saying that in certain circumstances, torture is okay.

0: So maybe Krista Pike, the 50-year-old woman on death row, should be waterboarded. Ask John Yoo. And now,
1: all ready for you to enjoy If the Price is Right.
0: But wait, the price is wrong. The Guardian newspaper, what are they doing over here? Found that 7-Eleven and Circle K stores in this country frequently charge customers more at the register or the pump for snacks, gas, and other items than the prices they promise on the shelf or on outdoor fuel signs. The Guardian's convenience store investigation included a review of customer complaints and state and local price accuracy inspections between 2023 and 2025. 7-Eleven failed 41% of its price inspections in Arizona. Well, you know, Arizona. And 47% of price inspections in both Colorado and Utah. Well, you. Over the same span, Circle K failed 35% of its inspections in Florida, 39% in Arizona, that damn Arizona, and 62% in North Carolina. They get a kind of an award for that, don't they? The two chains did not answer detailed lists of questions from The Guardian. In brief statements, 7-Eleven says it takes pricing accuracy, quote, very seriously, unquote. Circle K said it is, quote, committed to complying with all applicable laws and regulations, unquote. Those two are different, aren't they? Convenience stores are not the only retail outlets where customers often pay more at checkout than what shelf tags declare. The Guardian reported late last year that the nation's two largest dollar store chains, Dollar General and Family Dollar, had repeatedly failed to honor their shelf prices, charging more at checkout for everything from frying pans to frosted flakes. Both chains told The Guardian they were committed to pricing accuracy. And you can bet your bottom dollar. Or more. And now,
2: news of the Olympic movement. Produced by Jim Ebersole III.

Well, the Los Angeles, yes, there is a Los Angeles Times, reports that Sacramento, the capital of California, has rejected the vast majority of transportation funding requests submitted to the state capital by LA, requests linked to the 2028 Olympics, a situation that leaves LA Metro, the transit agency responsible for the buses and the streetcars in Los Angeles County, in an unexpected position, struggling as much with Sacramento as with the Republican-controlled White House and Congress when it comes to financial support to move athletes and visitors, you're welcome, during an Olympics that is now just 22 months away. Make your travel plans now, won't you? LA Metro asked for $379 million for Olympics-related transportation projects in the legislative session that just ended. It got only $20 million. Why, that's less than 10%. Among the requests for state money that lawmakers rejected, $138 million for a cloud-based computing system, traffic cameras, and video connectivity to help expand and integrate transportation management systems controlled by Caltrans and the Los Angeles City Department of Transportation. Caltrans is a state transportation agency. $65 million for installing emergency tracks where light rail trains can be diverted when they break down, and some related expenses. The six extra tracks will be particularly critical during the Olympics when a stalled train could delay lines expected to carry twice their normal passenger loads, according to LA Metro. $23 million to improve four key transit hubs, adding seating, shade, Wi-Fi, restrooms, hydration stations, vending machines, and concessions. Local elected officials have said repeatedly Southern California must have such amenities to make travel more comfortable, particularly during heat waves. Well, there won't be one during the behind-the-scenes budget fight in Sacramento comes as L.A. has been locked in a delegate dance with Washington over funding L.A. needs Congress to allocate, hoping for Trump's blessing. Legislators in Sacramento signaled they are loath to push money toward Olympic transportation in the face of what they see as stalling in Washington. Quote, "We started to hear this phrase that they didn't want to bail out the federal government," unquote, said one Southern California transportation official who declined to be named to speak candidly about closed-door talks with state lawmakers. Quote, "That felt like a way to avoid a serious conversation about what was really needed," unquote. Needed? It's just expected. It's the Olympics. It's a movement. And we all need one.

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0: Sing the blues.
1: I sing the blues, baby, I sing.
0: Baby, baby, I sing the blues.
2: Judith Owen, friend of the show, on stage in New York City this Tuesday and Wednesday night at Cafe Carlyle. From New Orleans, this is Le Show. Now, ladies and gentlemen, some news about AI. You've heard about this AI thing, right? I thought so. Well, last week we reported, or we shared the news, I don't do the reporting, I sit here, that OpenAI had gotten into one of Australia's computer systems. Guess what? This week they disclosed another unauthorized hack on a government department in Australia. Chatbot GPT must like Australia, don't you think? In June, an OpenAI agent hacked into a New South Wales state government department and accessed historical non-public data on bushfires without authorization. But it's, you know, about fires. The breach, which comes weeks after a similar hack on a federal government department involving Medicare data, was not reported by OpenAI until this past Thursday. The New South Wales Department of Climate Change, Energy, and the Environment and Water is now working with the state cyber agency to investigate the breach. The Australian Signals Directorate, hello, mate, has also been informed of the hack on the New South Wales National Parks and Wildlife Services. The chatbot wanted to be friends with animals? No. OpenAI told the New South Wales government that its agent had operated beyond its intended use, and the statistics it obtained were not publicly available. The company first became aware of the breach on Tuesday, they say, and conducted a 48-hour review to determine its scope before informing the New South Wales Premier's office. Quote, the results we reviewed do not show that the model retrieved any personal information, said the OpenAI spokesperson. That's such a relief. And OpenAI's software obscured efforts to scrape data from crucial government agencies as new evidence shows the scale and severity of AI hacks in recent months are far larger than had been known. This from the Financial Times. Asymmetric Security, a digital forensics company, found OpenAI's models pulled data from 55 websites belonging to businesses, nonprofits, and government agencies. According to a report seen by the Financial Times, these ranged from U.S. Centers of Disease Control and Prevention, thank goodness they don't do anything anymore, to the U.S. Securities and Exchange Commission, the International Energy Agency, and the Mayo Clinic. I said the Mayo Clinic. Asymmetric's investigation also uncovered novel tactics the software used to gain access to the web. No, it didn't write novels. Those include erasing records or making them inaccessible, which reduced the ability of third-party auditors and researchers to scrutinize OpenAI's actions, almost as if they were trying to keep it secret or something. The report comes as the $852 billion ChatGPT maker, I'll pay that right now, claims that its AI models have breached the systems of several organizations, including Hugging Face and multiple Australian public health services. OpenAI, in a blog post this week, thank goodness they're still blogging, said it should have handled its response to the Australia hack better and was working to do so in the future. God bless the future. The unprecedented behavior of powerful new AI tools has highlighted the rapidly advancing capabilities of frontier models being developed by the likes of OpenAI, Anthropic, and Google. Asymmetric's investigation revealed the tactics OpenAI used included the creation of temporary email inboxes, and private accounts using the service Uriquery, a tool used to scan websites for malware, used those methods to download data. Researchers said these hidden actions by AI agents meant that third-party auditors were unable to trace the types of data the bots pulled from websites, including Australia's Health Statistics Agency and Pharmaceutical Benefits Scheme. Pippa Thompson, co-founder of Asymmetric Security, you gotta love a Pippa, said such actions were generally taken by human hackers. Quote, it's possible that the agents were deliberately using these tools to cover their tracks, she said. Is it possible, I ask, that information regarding human hackers was part of OpenAI's training for its chatbots? Asymmetric could not determine whether AI agents' actions were deliberate or a side effect of going awry because of constraints imposed in a test exercise. Yeah, we all misbehave during tests, don't we? The findings compound fears around the transparency and lack of oversight of leading labs. OpenAI said, quote, we're reviewing misaligned model activity and notifying organizations when we identify potential impacts to their systems, unquote. The company added it had found that most activity detected involved, quote, routine research tasks, unquote, such as accessing publicly available web content. Maybe they shouldn't be able to connect to the internet. Maybe if they do, we should disconnect from it. But wait, there's more about AI right here in News of the Godly. We'll get to it in a moment, but first, Pope Leo XIV this week said parts of the Catholic Church have sometimes, quote, as a system, been abusive, unquote, following his meeting with several victims of clerical sex abuse in France. Yeah, they have it in France. Quote, several of them spoke about systemic abuse, the Pope told reporters on his way back to the Vatican, referring to the victims. Quote, again, the Pope, personally, I prefer to express it in different ways, although I did speak about some organizations within the church who have at times, if you will, as a system, been abusive. Unquote. Just enough commas. After the meeting, one person who has written about a priest abusing him as a teenager said the pontiff understood the systemic character of sexual abuse in the church. He wrote, quote, from his point of view, the perpetrators are individuals, but what allows it to continue is the systematic dimension within the institution, unquote. A 2021 inquiry found that clergy or lay members of the church had abused about 330,000 minors in France over 70 years. This according to Agence France-Presse. The Pope said abuse within the church also meant that people's lives of faith are deeply wounded and sometimes even destroyed. But he wasn't through, the Pope. He said some more. The Pope called Friday for the church to form an alliance with artists to protect human creativity during an era of AI-generated content. Though he has acknowledged AI's potential benefits, the Pope continues to warn that AI progress cannot come at the expense of human dignity. The statement comes after the New York Times reported on Anthropic's efforts to confer with religious scholars to infuse religious morals into its chatbot, Claude. No, that doesn't mean Claude will abuse my... Maybe. Quote, in this era of artificial intelligence, it is becoming urgent to distinguish human art from what machines produce, the Pope wrote on X. There is an ontological difference, even before an aesthetic one, between art and what a machine can generate through statistical calculation based on millions of images created by others. Algorithms lack the spark of humanity. Unquote. The Pope concluded the church is calling for an alliance with artists and cultural institutions to safeguard our humanity. Now, ladies and gentlemen, in the interests of fairness, a response from AI.

0: And also speaking out this week, what he say, Pete Hegseth, speaking to a bunch of high military officials at a pepped up meeting.
1: It's worth saying again, so that the fake news understands it. We are no longer the woke department or the weak department. Simple translation of that. No fatties, no trannies, no beardos, no weirdos, no wimps, no radicals.
0: Sounds like a brand.
2: Guys, if creeping softness is making you feel like just half a man or less, here's good hard news. There's a brand new way to put military-grade toughness into your desk-bound life. And it's from America's most potent warfighter-in-chief, Pete Hegseth.
3: Guys, I know how you feel. Before I went on TV, I thought proper equipment was all it took to project total manhood. But looking at my early Fox News tapes, I realized that I needed a two-fisted boost to make my masculinity break through the noise. I was already taking supplements galore, and they were wimping out like a gay kickboxer. Then, with the help of some brilliant doctors, I discovered a formula that made me rock hard, way strong, and tougher than an ill-treated pit bull. The amazing news, it astounds even me, is that this formula is now available to help power you straight out of your half-man hole, and it's called Hegzosterone. Guys who tested it boomed, blasted, and blistered past all the benchmarks, and they rocked the hell out of the benches. They subdued test females in less than 5 minutes, and they rocked past all standards of stubbornness and pugnacity. All in 7 pills, taken 3 times daily, 4 times on weekends. Hegzosterone blows out of the water all lesser attempts to increase raw masculine power. And the side effects themselves are tightly focused additional punch. If you had to buy Hegzosterone in a store, if they sold it, you'd pay hundreds of dollars a week for a week's supply. If I were you, I'd do that today. If you're half the man I think you want to be, you will.

0: And now the apologies of the week. What else?
1: We're so sorry.
0: College football dominates the apologies this week, as is appropriate, time of year. University of Texas athletic director Chris Del Conte has apologized for the top-ranked Longhorns' vulgar on-field celebrations during their win over Tennessee. He called them embarrassing for the school. You can embarrass the University of Texas. In rare criticism directed at his own program and players, Del Conte addressed the fallout from the celebrations by defensive end Colin Simmons and running back Raylak Brown in his weekly blog post on Texas Athletics. During Texas' win, Simmons was penalized for unsportsmanlike conduct for mimicking urinating on the field after one of his school record sacks. You know what that means. Doesn't mean where you put potatoes. And Brown's fourth quarter touchdown celebration included putting his hand to his crotch and then to his face before pretending to pass out. I love college sports. Quote, I'm not happy about that. I know none of us are, and it was embarrassing to our proud and widely respected football team, athletics program, and university, Del Conte wrote. It certainly raised very warranted concerns that many of you shared with me, drew a lot of attention, and I understand why. He noted that the coach called the celebrations unacceptable and said he'd discuss the matter with the players. Simmons did apologize in his postgame comments, but again, to the athletic director, I also want to add my apology to our Longhorn community and everyone who expects better from Texas. We should represent this university with class, dignity, and respect at all times, and in those moments, we fell short. I do recognize that these are young men who make mistakes, and this is a meaningful learning experience. Some more college football learning experiences. NBC Sports college football analyst Chris Sims took to social media to issue a contrite apology for his comments during halftime of Saturday night's game between Oregon and USC. That came moments after the Ducks quarterback Dante Moore was taken off the field in an ambulance. Sims, a former quarterback who's become a prominent football voice, posted a video to X addressing how he handled the segment. Quote, I'd like to take a moment to apologize to everyone for the way I handled the halftime last night between the Ducks and the Trojans. I clearly did not show enough sympathy for the situation, just diving right into the football stuff. And I'm sorry for that. I love college football. I want to apologize to all college football fans out there, especially the Oregon Duck fans. I got great respect for the Oregon Ducks and Dante Moore. If anyone's seen anything I've said, is one of my favorite players in all of college football. Unquote. The incident in question unfolded at the L.A. Coliseum when Moore began to slide at the end of a scramble and was violently drilled by a USC linebacker. Moore remained motionless on the turf for several minutes before being loaded into an ambulance while Stevens was flagged for targeting. When NBC went to halftime, Sims framed the injury as a Debbie Downer moment, saying that fans would be deprived of seeing two of the nation's elite teams at full strength. In his apology, Sims also invoked his own harrowing brush. At least he had a calm comb, but he had a harrowing brush. It was a catastrophic on-field injury in 2006 while playing for the Buccaneers. He ruptured his spleen after absorbing a hit, required emergency surgery to save his life. Quote, I got great respect for Dan Lanning and what he does for that Oregon Duck football organization. I mishandled it. I was wrong. And I'm sorry for that. I do have tremendous sympathy for the situation as a guy who almost died on the field from a hard hit 20 years ago. I understand the game, how brutal it can be, and how we have to protect each other on the football field. USC suspended that linebacker, Desmond Stevens, second, for one game and issued apologies after he celebrated delivering that late hit that injured the Oregon quarterback. And finally, one non-football apology. See if this name rings a bell, or maybe there's just someone at the door. Mohammed Al-Fayed, the late owner of Harrods Department Store, engaged over many years in what appeared to be widespread trafficking of dozens of women with whom he had sex. That's what investigators told British lawmakers this week. Many of the victims, including young sales assistants from the Harrods shop floor, were transported to Fayed's home and offices, at times by helicopter, where they were abused by the billionaire owner, according to the London Met Police and The Guardian reporting it. Other victims were taken to meet Fayed overseas. Quote, the scale of potential trafficking in the Al-Fayed case is deeply shocking, said Britain's anti-slavery commissioner in a statement to the Washington Post. Trafficking does not have to mean crossing borders. It can happen within a city or even with a single building, she said. Fayed, a self-made billionaire who immigrated from Egypt and delighted in the trappings of the English upper classes, died 3 years ago. His son, Dodi, dated Princess Diana. That's why you may recognize the name. Harrods, which Fayed owned from 1985 to 2010, did not comment on the new allegations and referred to a previous statement condemning Fayed and saying that, quote, as a business, we failed our employees who were his victims, and for this, we sincerely apologize. The apologies of the week, ladies and gentlemen. It's so copyrighted, it hurts. And finally, also a case from the not-so-distant past rears its head this week. A jury in Santa Fe, New Mexico, found that Meta, you know, Mark Zuckerberg's outfit, misled New Mexican residents in a case arising from allegations that a political consulting firm involved in Donald Trump's 2016 presidential campaign obtained data from millions of Facebook users without their consent. This involves, as you may recall, Cambridge Analytica. The verdict followed a two-week trial. The lawsuit was filed by New Mexico's attorney general in 2021, 3 years after news revealed that Cambridge Analytica had harvested personal data from as many as 87 million Facebook users through a third-party app. A Meta spokesperson said the company disagreed with the verdict and would continue to defend itself against efforts to distort our record. If anybody's going to distort our record, it'll be us. Quote, Meta's platforms are forums for free expression, the spokesperson said. We have a First Amendment right to manage those platforms in a way we believe best serves the interests of our community. This means prioritizing free speech, protecting our users' information, and giving them control over their data, unquote. After a press conference after the verdict was announced, the New Mexico Attorney General said the case revealed in stark detail the way in which this company plays fast and loose with the rules. The state accused Meta of misleading New Mexicans about how it shared user data with third parties and enforced policies on hate speech and misinformation. New Mexico argued that Facebook failed to disclose that it sold user data to outside parties and allowed harmful content to spread when doing so benefited the company's bottom line. Does it have any other line? Jurors found 26 of 29 statements identified by the state were misleading, including comments about user data, hate speech, and misinformation. The judge now determines civil penalties in the case after jurors found more than, you sitting down yet? 43 million violations. That's based on the number of people affected by the company's misleading statements. Under New Mexico law, the judge can award up to $5,000 per valuation. So 5,000 times 43 million, you do the math. I'll look out for my bottom line. And finally, ladies and gentlemen, best minds, always valuable. At that meeting this week, the State of the Force meeting, Pete Hegseth announced three men will help lead a new Pentagon project on the future of warfare, even as he moves to eliminate hundreds of senior armed service leadership positions, including many generals and admirals. Who's going to replace them? Well, Elon Musk, Palmer Luckey, and Newt Gingrich. Musk, you know. Luckey is a major Trump donor, co-founder of a defense technology company that, like Musk, sells a lot of stuff to the Defense Department, so no conflict of interest there. And Newt Gingrich, I think I remember who he was. The best minds.

Ladies and gentlemen, that's going to conclude this week's edition of the show. The program returns next week. 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Alrighty, thank you very much. A tip of the show, chapeau to the San Diego and Hawaii desks. Thanks, as always, to Pam Halstead and to Thomas Walsh at WWNO New Orleans for help with today's program. The email address, you don't need it. 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
2: 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And then it occurs at 8 p.m. on Tuesday night. Well, awaiting start of, well, we won't worry about that. We have a number of items this evening that are probably a whole lot more important than anything else you might be catching on TV right now, so we'll be getting into that. Some new satellite names like LO87, otherwise known as LUSEX, Oscar 87 from Argentina, and some other updates on NASA education programs, a CHIRP webinar for free online, BATC convention video available online. Yeah, we'll get into all that in just a few minutes. But first, I would like to take a standby for any local check-ins, W5ACM.
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5: Kilo Golf 5, Fox Queen X-Ray, Bill in Missouri City.
2: Okay, doing pretty good so far. Got WV5Y, that's Marty. That means you can call Marty on the phone and talk to him if he's not watching television. That number is 713-467-9870, 713-467-9870. Email to kk5do@att.net, APRS to West Virginia Fire Yankee, and the usual internet routes. And we also got WD5JRD. Good evening, Carl. And thank you very much for passing along that URL on the the Kenwood 710 beta. I had no idea that they had different models and then under that same number. And also Bill, KG5FQX. Good to hear you on here tonight, Bill. Further check-ins, W5ACM. None heard. We'll assume that they're watching TV. What I don't know, there are no cartoon shows on. Well, wait a minute. That might be a cartoon show. Not sure. We'll check into that later on. I'm sure if anybody does anything really brilliant or really stupid, that we'll hear about it for days and days to come. Top of my list, though, Chad Phillips wrote, Chad KG0MW, says, greetings all. I've not seen much chatter on the BB about the symposium, and just wondering who all here is going. We are. This will be

people who represent worldwide projects, not just ANTET North America, will be there. Some of the most active operators in the United States will be in attendance. A few of the attendees have already received their IARP, so they can operate from board the ship. By the way, if you get on the ship and you don't have your IARP in your pocket, just hang out with somebody that does, and look like you know what you're doing, and make contacts. No, I didn't say that. That would be against international law. Okay, continuing on. Many attendees are traveling with their families and friends. This is a unique venue. Things may be different than in past symposiums. Come with an open mind and be prepared to meet a lot of interesting people. The presentation schedule, soon to be published, is a little lighter than in past years. There are 10 so far on the docket. That being said, multiple projects are underway, and there will be plenty to discuss. And one of the neat things about this is you can have an event on board, and they will. There are events on board that are just shipboard events, but it's for your particular group. So we'll be seeing that. Make sure you wear an MSAT badge or whatever is appropriate. When we had the Quarter Century Wireless Association cruise in 2009, there were a lot of people running around with badges on. Of course, we also had some very serious ham stations on board the ship. We are doing that quite the same way. When you operate satellite, you take your antenna and your handy-talkie and whatever else, and don't run into people or stab them with your antenna. But, anyway, Clayton says, finishes off, see you there, 73, Clayton W5PFG. Well, Chad Phelps came back. He said, I highly suggest that everyone try Guy's Burger Joint on the Lido deck. Hands down, the best burgers ever. Well, he's right. I don't know how they did it, but hopefully they're still doing that and succeeding because, yeah, they had lines waiting. Anyway, satellite aficionados, due to a scheduled knee replacement, I will not be participating. That's from Bob K8BL. I'll not be participating in this year's symposium cruise. However, since all the satellite operators will be on the ship, I hereby volunteer to be one of the few stations still at home for you all to have someone to talk to. By the way, I've been to Cozumel several times and found it to be a very nice place for shore excursions. I recommend the Dune Buggy Tour. Notice it's Dune Buggy Tour, which circumnavigates the island and makes a number of interesting stops at beaches, a lunch bar, scenic viewpoints, and the tequila distillery offering generous samples. Vehicles are standard shift, motor scooters are readily available for rental if you want to venture out on your own, but extreme caution is necessary since the main town is very busy and the traffic uses Mexican rules. Whoever gets there first has the right of way. Via con Dios, GL 73, Bob K8BL. AMSAT News Service is up next. Once again, I'd like to remind you, you can check into this net via numerous ways. Telephone, 713-467-9870. Email, kk5do at att.net. APRS to WV5Y. And the usual internet routes, because in not too many minutes, we're going to be passing it over to Bruce and Marty, not in that order, and find out who has been checking in via something else other than the 2-meter radio that's sitting in front of me now. We will take a standby for late local check-ins at the bottom of the hour. Who knows? We might get some more attendees on the local net as the fun of the debate squeezes on. This is W5ACM continuing with AMSAT News Service. In this edition, bunches of stuff. The Argentine NewSat 1 carrying the LUSEX, that's LU satellite experiment, amateur radio, UV linear transponder, and 436 megahertz beacon launched May 30th at 0317 UTC from China. The transponder with a 30 kHz bandwidth and transmitting to

0: 50 milliwatts, we'll have an uplink passband, sideband CW, at 435.935 to 435.965, and a downlink at 145.965 to 145.935. Basic CW telemetry is transmitted on 145.900. The NewSat-1 GFSK telemetry beacon is at 436.445 MHz, and the NewSat-2 GFSK telemetry beacon is 437.445. Over the past month, AMSAT Argentina has requested the issuance of an OSCAR designation. After review, the following determination has been announced, quote, I join the entire world in wishing this spacecraft a successful life, and under authority vested in me by the AMSAT North America President, do hereby issue LUSEX, the designation LUSEX OSCAR 87, or LO87. 73, William A. Bill Tynan, W3XO, OSCAR Number Administrator. And we have the URL for you to lusex.org.ar over at amsatnet.com. Be sure and check it out. It's kind of a neat site. Got some interesting pictures and activities that these guys have been involved in behind the scenes and well now in front of the scenes. All SAT-1N and PRATHAM satellites have been launched, heard, and identified. The All SAT-1N and PRATHAM satellites, both with amateur radio payloads, launched on the Indian ISRO PSLV C-35 mission at 0342 GMT, Monday, September 26th, reports are requested. There was an update on September 27th. The ALSAT-1N signal was received, but nothing heard from PRATHAM. A DORSAT radio amateur reports receiving a signal from PISAT on 2240 MHz, which was also on the PSLV C-35 launch. Got a URL for you, so you can check out that PISAT reception. Update, September 29th, 2016. Reports on AMSAT-BB indicate the PRATHAM CW beacon on 145.980 is active. So we've got the URLs that will take you right to the Piper mail, in other words, AMSAT-BB emails, concerning the receptions, the early receptions of PRATHAM beacon on 2 meters. The 3U CubeSat, ALSAT-1N was built in collaboration between the Algerian Space Agency, ASAL, the UK Space Agency, UKSA, Surrey Space Center, SSC, staff, and Algerian students as a technology transfer and demonstrator for Algeria. ALSAT-1N is also hosting 3 UK payloads from various institutions and aims to take images of the Earth and send back data from the UK payloads. The IARU coordinated downlink is 437.650 MHz, 9600 baud FSK. Any downlink data will be gratefully received at alsatnano@gmail.com. That's alsatnano@gmail.com. Both decoded hex files and recordings would be greatly appreciated. Richard Duke, M0GSN, is transmission authority in the UK under the SSC Club call sign M0GKK. Further information on ALSAT-1N can be downloaded from the URLs listed at amsatnet.com. 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Detailed Doppler measurements show that PRATHAM is object 41791. That's 2016-059J. This is based on the most recent telemetry sets, two-line element sets that were published by the JSPOC. Unfortunately, the collection of two-line element sets for the PSLV-35 launch is not yet stable. The JSPOC continues to cross-tag TLE sets and to make major changes to some of the TLE sets. So, some further changes may be expected in the coming days. The JSPOC has not yet identified any of the objects from the PSLV C-35 launch. It seems quite obvious, however, that SCATSAT is object 41790. That's 2016-059H as in hotel. Sound a little bit confusing? So typical. New satellites, several on one launch vehicle, and now we have to sort them out and figure out who's who and what's what. Could take a while. Sometimes it goes very quickly. It depends. But we very much would like to thank AMSAT UK, AMSAT BB, and NICO, PA0DLO, for all that good information. And this is W5ACM with Houston AMSATNet. We're at the quarter point, and it's time to pass it over to Marty, West Virginia 5 Yankee, for any check-ins that he's received thus far. Okay, thanks, Andy. W5ACM, WB5Y. And we have heard from AC, W5EZM. He's over there in Hedwig Village, Texas, and he checks in via APRS, so we appreciate that. And then we have our long-distance check-in for this week. That's Randy, AB5V. He's over there in the Netherlands, and he reports that he will be 40,000 feet over the East Coast tomorrow during lunch. So, the following week, you should see Randy. And he requests that we not be a big crowd of welcomers there at the airport. So he said he doesn't really need that. So then finally we heard from Douglas, KA2UPW, and he's up there outside of Dallas, and he checked in via the phone line, so we appreciate that. The number once again is 713-467-9870, or APRS message to WV5Y. So, back to you, Andy, W5ACM, WV5Y. Well, howdy to Doug up in the Dallas area, and to that Dutch dude who's coming over here to the States. Speaking of coming over here to the States, we might see KT5TK in October as he slams through Houston. Details are still sketchy. Depends on the airlines and how much they charge so you can drop in on Houston for a while and just how long a while is. We shall see. Over to you, Bruce, KK5DO, W5ACM.
1: All right, thanks, Andy. I think I got the audio just perfect. Just in time for me to do my last net, maybe. So, let's see. You know, for Randy, we can always launch a balloon tomorrow, put a rib on there, let it float up, and maybe he can catch it on that plane. We've got an email check-in from KG9GP up there in New Berlin. We got him checked in. Over on the IRC, K9JKM, KG4WIJ, KK0HF, KG4OZW, NZ9T. And then from Echolink, we've got KC5GVT, N5LHE, AC5VF, KA5YFC, KC5LWY, KF5HGU. Pretty good crowd over there. Maybe the TV has taken away a few of our listeners this evening. It's always a shame. I don't think there's anything worth watching on TV tonight right now, but, oh well, I digress, as Andy always says. We'll pass it back over to you, Andy, KK5DO.
0: Yes, so easy sometimes to let the mind float away. I looked back over to the TV set, and they got some pretty colors on there, but still no cartoons, so no reason to turn up the volume. Or is that a cartoon? Not sure. We'll worry about it later. AO7 Mode A. How many of you have worked AO7 Mode A? Are you a small subset? All you AO7 Mode A enthusiasts? Noted on the MSAT-BB, it appears that AO7 switched to Mode A between 0400 and 0600 on 9/30/2016. That suggests that the satellite is now in constant sunlight and receiving enough power from the solar cells for the 24-hour timer to stay on throughout its entire orbit. Expect daily mode switches between Mode A and Mode B to occur for the next 3 months or so, as AO7's orbit precesses and the periods of constant sunlight become fewer and fewer. There will be less of an opportunity to use Mode A on a yearly basis, so enjoy it while it lasts. If you don't have a 10-meter antenna up to receive the downlink, try whatever you can. The author here says, I have used my Alex Loop Walkman portable magnetic group with adequate results. Thanks to Paul Stotzer, N8HM, AMSAT North America Secretary, for all that good information. And one of the antennas that I've liked has been a dipole made of Trucker CB antennas tweaked to 29 megahertz and put in the same plane with my 2-meter and 70 centimeter antennas. So the antenna is always perpendicular to the satellite in the sky, thereby enhancing reception just a bit. But it also has the advantage that it's up in the air. It's not some ground-mounted vertical, but it's actually up there with my satellite antennas. That seems to work pretty decent. Other people have used horizontal loops, ground-mounted verticals, all kinds of things. Sometimes on older radios, it's nice to have a preamp. On some of today's radios, you don't need a preamp. Just depends. Mode A is a curious mode, and once you make a few contacts, you think, wow, this is all they used to have long, long ago and far, far away. Maybe we'll sit there on the ship and have a few beers and talk about the old days of Mode A on Oscar 7. Or maybe we won't. This is W5ACM. The British Amateur Television Club hosted a number of presentations covering the latest equipment, modes, and operating techniques, including satellite topics, at the Convention for Amateur Television 2016, CAT 16 as they call it, at Cosford on September 24th and 25th. The satellite presentation slides and videos included receiving and presenting ham TV from the ISS by Noel Matthews, G8GTZ, SHAL-2, geostationary transponder for DATV by Graham Sherville, G3VZV, and Dave Crump, G8GKQ. 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Be sure and check it out. It would be interesting to see some of those slides about SHAL-2 and receiving and presenting ham TV from the ISS. Yeah, not too shabby. So I haven't looked at that URL yet myself, but I have looked at most of the ones that are being shown tonight over at amsatnet.com. Some good material. The ARRL will host a CHIRP radio programming webinar on Wednesday, October 19th at 8 p.m. Eastern Time. That's 0 UTC, Thursday, October 20th in U.S. time zones. This presentation will offer a brief overview of the free open source CHIRP software, which can be used to program most radios. 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Attendees will learn what CHIRP is, which radios are supported, and how to get CHIRP, and how to troubleshoot CHIRP. Presenter James Lee, N1DDK, became active in CHIRP development for the initial TYT-9800 driver. 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After registering, you will receive a confirmation email containing information about how to join the webinar. And that should be a fun one. Wednesday, October 19th, 8 p.m. Eastern Time, 7 p.m. Central Time. Don't miss it. The webinars are very entertaining, and they're also very educational on topics that, well, could use a little bit of exploration just to make it a little bit easier to understand. This is W5ACM with the Houston AmSatNet. NASA's Goddard Space Flight Center in Greenbelt, Maryland, recently released the second issue of its new online news magazine for teens and educators called NASA Next. NASA Next breaks down complex science and brings its audience the latest news on Goddard science, including studies of Earth, the Sun, our solar system, and the universe. NASA Next is interactive with clickable links to other NASA web pages, so readers can learn more about the missions and technologies they come across. The magazine includes articles, fun facts, activities, and a For Educators page filled with lesson plans to help incorporate NASA Next into the classroom. Educators and scientists review all lesson plans to ensure that the content is accurate and useful in an educational setting and that it meets national and state standards of learning. For more information and to download the latest issue, you can look at the URL listed at amsatnet.com. It's a nice long one. I'd hate to have to read that one out, but you can sure click on it over at amsatnet.com. If you have questions about NASA Next, please email your inquiries to Sarah Schleider at Sarah, S-A-R-A-H, dot Schleider, S-C-H-L-I-E-D-E-R, at nasa.gov. ANS would like to thank the NASA Education Express message of September 29th for that info. Have another NASA message for you. 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Science starts with a question, and so does Science Wow. Each week's message kicks off with a science question and a link where you can find the answer. Science Wow also highlights an awesome science education tool each week. These featured resources will include NASA apps, interactive games, 3D printing templates, and more. 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It's a simple way to keep up with the latest professional development webinars, student contests, workshops, lectures, and other activities. To register your email address and to be added to the list, visit the URL listed at amsatnet.com. ANS would like to thank the NASA Education Express message of September 29th, once again, for that good information. Next up on my list is going to be AMSAT events, and we have time to go through that before we take a standby for late local check-ins. Information about AMSAT activities at other important events around the country. Examples of these events are radio club meetings where AMSAT area coordinators give presentations, demonstrations of working amateur satellites, and ham fests with an AMSAT presence, like a table with AMSAT literature and ham fests with AMSAT presence, table with AMSAT literature and merchandise, sometimes also with presentations, forums, and or demos. We've had some fun ones here in Houston and Austin lately, and a really cool one up in Irving. So right around the state, always some good AMSAT events going on. Friday and Saturday, October 21-22, COPA Fest 2016, south of Maricopa, Arizona. Saturday, November 12th, Oro Valley Amateur Radio Club Ham Fest in Marana, Arizona. Saturday, December 3rd, Superstition Ham Fest in Mesa, Arizona. Saturday, January 14th, Thunderbird Ham Fest in Phoenix, Arizona. Saturday, February 4th, Palm Springs Ham Fest, Palm Springs, California. Friday through Sunday, February 10 through 12, Orlando Hamcation, Orlando, Florida. Friday and Saturday, February 17-18, Yuma Ham Fest, Yuma, Arizona. Gosh, you might want to move to Arizona the way it sounds. Thanks to AMSAT NA for all that good information. Now, there have been some successful contacts in RS News. We'll get into that in just a minute. But first, I'm going to take a standby for any late local check-ins. Do we have any? This is W5ACM. One of those guys has a blue tie. The other one has a red tie. Is that okay? Did they swap ties? I'm not sure. Is that a little American flag button on that guy's lapel? Could be. Oh, I digress. CEPR, Almaden, Spain. Direct contact via EA7URJ. Call sign was OR4ISS on the ISS. The astronaut was Kate Rubens. Contact was successful on Thursday, 9-15-2016. Yamanashi, school in Kofu, Japan. It was direct via 8J1YGJH. Really? ISS call sign was NA1SS. Astronaut was Takuya Onishi, KF5LKS. Successful contact, Saturday, October 1st. Yamanishi Junior High School is located in Kofu, Yamanishi Prefecture. It was founded in 1946. The current junior high school opened in 1996 on its 50th anniversary. The school has three grades and enrollment of 244 students. Yamanishi Gukan contact was successful. They asked 16 questions and got 16 answers from Takuya. Signal conditions, well, maybe not so good. There was an audience of 60 and there were three newspapers present. Now, in the upcoming contacts list, this one looks like, 10-6, right around the corner. In Kuala Lumpur, Malaysia, direct via 9M2RPN. ISS call sign is supposed to be OR4ISS with Takuya Onishi, KF5LKS. Looking forward to that one. The school is invited by National Space Agency Satellite Ground Station with a call sign of 9M2RPN in conjunction with National Space Challenge Prime Minister's Trophy 2016. Well, as in past years. Total number of students involved, 746 at that school with 43 teachers. Next up, Cincinnati, Ohio, iSpace, Telebridge via IK1SLD. The ISS call sign is presently scheduled to be OR4ISS. The scheduled astronaut, Kate Rubens, KG5FYJ, and it's a go for October 8th. In 2001, iSpace, a 501c3 organization incorporated as a STEM, Science, Technology, Engineering, and Math, educational resource for schools throughout the greater Cincinnati region. The iSpace mission is to make STEM learning exciting and to promote STEM career awareness through interactive programs for students, educators, and families in the region. iSpace provides innovative and effective programs, events, and learning experiences for students grades pre-K through 12, their educators and their families, including field trips, outreach, professional development, and other programs that stimulate interest and appreciation for STEM. In 2015, iSpace programs served a diverse population of 24,731 youth and 5,791 adults in more than 500 schools. iSpace works diligently to collaborate within the regional, and their programs are recognized for their effectiveness throughout the STEM community. Through rigorous alignment to national and state standards and the utilization of best practices, iSpace continues to develop curriculum for educators and inquiry-based educational opportunities for students. iSpace has made a mark in Greater Cincinnati for our high-quality programs that measurably and effectively inspire students in science, technology, engineering, and mathematics, increase their content knowledge, and introduce them to STEM careers. We also have the URL for you to make sure you don't miss any upcoming RS events and information about the program. Thanks to RS, Dave, AA4KN, and Charlie, AJ9N, for that information. Next up on my list, satellite shorts from all over. This is W5ACM with Houston AmSatNet. Here in less than 12 minutes, we're going to pass it back over to Marty and Bruce in that order. If you'd like to check into the net via telephone, it's 713-467-9870. 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APRS, West Virginia 5 Yankee, and the usual internet routes. VP5/AA4FL practice run. Gearing up for a VP5 visit and operation October 16 to November 2nd. We'll be part of the VP5DX CQ Worldwide Sideband team, but still have time for portable satellite operations. I worked 9 stations in a practice run from the University of Florida campus a few weeks ago. I should be able to operate SATs from October 19 to 28. Equipment will be an FT-817 and an Aero 2. We'll also have a THD-7A as a backup for the FM birds. practice runs. We're on AO 73 and Fuji Oscar 29 using the FT-817. I'll have another practice day on Sunday, October 9th. Please mark your calendar and work me that day from EL-89TP. My signal will be readable but not strong, which I am sure you will not mind when I am the DX station you are chasing. Have you ever noticed that if you're a DX station, you get much better receivability readings, like 5.9, stuff like that, even though at home they can't hear you, but when you're out there with a foreign call sign, they hear you very well? Well, anyway, he continues. I will use that day as a teaching experience for the Gator Amateur Radio Club student members. You can see photos from our last event on their Facebook page. Feel free to friend me as well. I have been told it has been 10 years since there has been a satellite operation from VP5. My operation will not be from Provo, FL-31, but from Middle Caicos, FL-41CU. Check out the QTH on the VP5DX QRZ page. Do any MSAT members have FL-41 in their log? Looking forward to finding you from FL-41CU. Thanks to Jay, AA4FL, for that information, and Bruce, KK5DO, who did have FL-41 logged via satellite. Not bad. This week's ANS editor is Joe Spire, K6WAO. And we've got some more items for you. Joanne had one. Well, there were a lot of questions going on about, hey, what about this upcoming cruise? Why haven't I seen anything? Well, you got to look around, and it's not that hard, and you don't have to look that far. One of the folks out there says, I thought all these questions were going to be answered and posted to the AMSAT website. Joanne, who's listening right now, said the information is on the AMSAT web. It is on the scroll down of the news blog on the front page at AMSAT.org. The direct link to the cruise updated news is the URL listed at AMSATnet.com. Online access to the ANS bulletins that Paul mentioned is also available, and she's got that URL right down to the last little dot. And we have it at AMSATnet.com. So if you have questions, want to know more about the cruise? Why don't you have your IARP yet? Are you sweating it? Are you waiting? Did you send extra money so it can be sent overnight, 3 weeks early? Well, anyway, this is W5ACM with Houston AMSATnet. I'm kind of looking forward to that VP5 visit myself. I'd probably have it too, Bruce. I don't know. But that's okay. Got to work JAE4FL and make that contact from FL-41. Next up, something from Rafael Pena, NN3RP. Says, I've recently joined this group, and I want to thank the moderator for allowing me to be here. I've been reading lots of threads as I'm on the satellite diet lately. My first QSOs were done from YN land this past summer, and mainly using Saudi Oscar 50. Thanks to those who made it possible. Now, I am all thirsty for more. The wait is over. My new Leo pack arrived yesterday. I am looking for any tips on setting it up, or mainly, what should I watch for? I opened the box to spread the parts out, and, well, it's not like setting up an A4S or F12 10-40. Took me a few minutes to decipher the dimension sheet. Realized the need to wear gloves. I got the aluminum dust on my hands. Downloaded an English to metric software to convert the inches into metric. It is easier and more precise. This antenna will go on top of the existing F-12 at rooftop level using a Yaesu G5500 with other plug-and-play devices. LMR 600 coax, 60 feet, two of them, attached to the FT-847, SAT-PC 32, Orbitron, etc. I was told by Robert at M Squared to place it 5 foot higher than the F-12 and to hope for the best. Here in D.C., towers are no-no, so you can't have towers over in Washington, D.C. But again, thanks for any tip anyone can provide. My email, pinoleronica@hotmail.com, pinoleronica@hotmail.com. That's Rafael A. Pena, NN3RP, now in Washington, D.C. Another interesting question came up lately. Matthew Stevens said, hey, are there any AMSAT HF nets still running? There's a few listed on the website. Just wondered if that info was current. Matthew, KK4FEM. Well, Greg, KO6TH said, Keith, W5IU, and Larry, W7LB, still run the AMSAT net on Sunday, 1900 UTC on 14.282. So, want to do something on Sunday at 1900 UTC? The AMSAT net, 14.282. Talk to Keith, W5IU. Well, maybe not if you live here in Houston. You might have trouble on 20 meters. You never know. But Larry, W7LB, should be easy to work if conditions allow. 20 meters wasn't very good last night. In fact, I didn't make any contacts on QRP on 20 last night. Might have been too late. Don't know. Conditions haven't been hot lately. Are we approaching or into the beginnings of the Maunder minimum? On to HFSAT duplexer designs. Bob Beninga, if anyone wants to take a shot at designing an HF duplexer so that a single 29 megahertz dipole can also be shared with the 21 megahertz uplink, here is the schematic, maybe, that I came up with. We've got that URL from Bob Beninga over at amsatnet.com, so you can look at his little PNG file and see how he designed his duplexer. Bob continues, it is my guess as to how to build a trap and passband on each side of the diplexer, or duplexer. But then, I'm not an RF designer at that level. The overall webpage for HFSAT is aprs.org/hfsat.html. We also have that URL for you at amsatnet.com, something to check into. And this is W5ACM with Houston AmsatNet. I am literally surrounded by copies of AMSAT journals, since we're trying to dig up some pictures for the current editors. And who knows? I've got them around here, but unfortunately I'm spread out in a number of computers over the last umpteen years, so still on a hunt for these pictures they're looking for, but we'll see how that happens and how it comes out. In the meantime, I'd like to remind you that we are having lunch at Papa's Barbecue tomorrow at 11:30 a.m. Papa's is located in the southwest quadrant of Gessner and Westheimer. And had a light turnout last week. It was kind of interesting, though. A friend of mine showed up that likes to talk guns, and so we talked guns for a while. We didn't talk any politics, though. Just talked about red dot sites and other things that I don't quite understand. But that was entertaining. This week, we anticipate, hopefully some conversation about some of these new satellites that are up, especially ones with transponders on board. Could be big. Could be a lot of fun. And, of course, the upcoming cruise. I'm gonna take some pictures, guaranteed, of all those people standing around with their aero antennas talking to each other. Why not? We've tried things like that before, but not quite in this volume. Now, you heard when we mentioned that there are 10 talks or 10 presentations currently on the schedule. That's not bad, because when you're on a cruise, typically they'll try to schedule these things into periods of time that you'll be available. It's not try to schedule all of this stuff into a block of days where everybody is forced to be available because there's nothing else to do. Well, there's a whole lot else to do, like go over to Guy's Burgers on the Lido deck, or go work a satellite pass, or, you know, the list goes on. There's all kinds of things going on cruises, even though we've only got one place where we're going to get off the boat. Don't plan on operating in Mexico. It's probably just not worth it. But do plan on operating aboard ship when they're in international waters. That is worth it. Do plan on watching the schedule so you don't miss presentations that you really want to see, because they have these in meeting rooms that are a little bit off the beaten path, or you have to hunt them out. Make sure you know where they are. We'll get most of that information probably as soon as we get on board. It'll be made available in some form or fashion so that you won't get lost and you won't miss anything. This is W5ACM with Houston AmsatNet. With that, we're going to pass it over to Marty and Bruce in that order. and to find out if they have any further check-ins, comments, questions, or information to pass along. West Virginia 5 Yankee, this is W5ACM.
2: 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And we heard from Vern, W0RCR. He's out there in Winston, Missouri. Of course, thanks to him, you can hear that on 1.860 MHz, full carrier AM, at 5:30 p.m. and 9 p.m. Central Time on Saturdays. So we appreciate that from Vern. Sounds like he's doing well. And then, of course, we got Kai N6ZZO. He's out there by Eureka, California. And he's our podcast listener who calls and checks in. So we appreciate that. And let's see, once again, the number is 713-467-9870. 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And you can also send an APRS message to WV5Y to check in. So back to you, Andy, W5ACM, WV5Y.
0: Well, excellent. Thank you very much, Marty. WV5Y, W5ACM with Houston AMSAT net. And Mr. Bruce, and potentially your last net. We're going to have to fix that. You're going to have some kind of antenna so you can hit a big box, big machine, and we'll just simply move the net. By the way, we have been working on the 146.1070 machine. It is still not up to spec. We fear that the antenna may have to be changed out. Our backup antenna is unfortunately 19.5 feet long and probably, well, we don't know if it'll fit in the elevator. But barring that, I think any kind of antenna and decent coax line might be better than what we've got right now. Hard to get up there to the antenna. We're not all that excited about climbing up there to play with the antenna on top of that place. We'll see. KK5DO, W5ACM.
3: All right, thanks, Andy. Well, it looks like on Echolink we've got one more check-in, I think. N8SGZ, can't remember if I checked him in before or not. KC5LWY. And we had an email check-in from Hillary. She said she wasn't doing anything right now. Just after that, we got one from Donald, and he said he wasn't doing anything either. So back to you, Andy, KK5DO.
0: Well, they're probably just sitting around watching the cartoon. I mean, no, watching something on TV right now. Do I turn up that volume? No, I don't think so. We'll get a synopsis tomorrow. Find out what they did or didn't say. In the meantime, that's what we've got for the AmSatNet tonight. Like I said, some exciting goings on with some of these satellites and the upcoming AmSat Symposium on the water. And Clayton certainly seems to be upbeat about it. And, well, so am I. After having gone to the Quarter Century Wireless Association Symposium on the Water in 2009, and some of the fun stuff that we did on board that, and the neat seminars that we sat in on. Of course, an AmSat symposium is going to be all neat seminars. That's just normal. You know, non-topics that you aren't interested in, no, those don't happen. You'll like everything on board. Well, you know, yeah, you probably will like everything on board. In the meantime, let's get this thing rigged up and send a couple of pictures your way. Thanks also to AC, W5EZM, for sending me a email saying that the URLs had gotten through. Sometimes that is a question with some of the servers and systems that I've been working with lately. It's good to know that somebody got them, that they were received, so that we are assured that Bruce gets them so he can put them up on amsatnet.com. So let's see what we've got. I've got four pictures here. I did have some more, but we're just going to hold it down to four and squeeze it into the time allocated between now and the top of the hour. So, this is W5ACM. Let's see if the radios still work.

it is transmitting. First up, can you identify the beer drinker in this picture? There will be a hint in the following picture. Let's see if it comes through right in Robot 72, because I do have some satellite-oriented pictures after these first two, and we want to make sure that you're receiving properly. W5ACM.

Okay, if you don't recognize the beer drinker in that picture, this next one is your hint. By the way, I have a QSL card that I meant to scan in, but the scanner and the computer that does the scanning were not quite working right earlier this evening. But it's an N4 UFO portable QSL while he was in Nevada. And he worked the station Hotel Papa / W5 ACM / Maritime Mobile in EL46, August 2015. Well, guess what my call sign is going to be in November? HP / W5 ACM / Maritime Mobile. And yours will be too if you're on board the ship, just not with the W5 ACM part, but the HP and the stroke and all that stuff. Make sure you get your IARP in time. This is W5 ACM. Next picture, your hint as to who the beer drinker is.

Okay, now for the racy pictures. Here's a look at LU sex. Well, maybe not. How about just LO87 before launch? Remember, we've got a crossband linear repeater on this thing, and looking forward to making some contacts through it. Went up in May 30th, W5ACM.

finally, we've talked about this before, but a whole lot of organizations around the world, like, well, AMSAT Germany, used balloons to test payloads and ideas before they went up as satellites. University of Texas did with the South Texas Balloon Launch Team. Well, AMSAT Argentina does the same. Here's a picture of one of their balloon events.

0: And that's it for the SoScan pictures tonight. Thanks very much for joining us for the Houston AMSAT Net. 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How does that work? Over to you, Bruce. KK5DO, W5ACM.
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4: Hello up there and good evening, dear friends, ladies and gentlemen, bozos and bozoettes and all the newcomers tonight. Welcome to a Fireside Chat for March 7th, 2024. My name is DJ Tweeny, a.k.a. Kurt Erickson from Austin, Texas, and I'll be spinning the bits for you for the next couple of hours. This evening, we've got something unusual for you. Apparently, there was some talk that there should have been a Firesign 6th album in the series, and David Ossman asked our chatter cat to mix How Time Flies and Roller Maidens with Procter & Bergman's TV or Not TV to create it. Should be a fun listen. Then in the second hour, we've got some cuts from Phil Austin's album, Tales of the Old Detective. And to finish the show, we have a Firesign interview with Al Atlas from the Duke of Madness Motors Collection. All right, ladies and gentlemen, here's part one of Kat Ishikawa's The Sixth Album.
5: I've always said that those three albums together are the Fireside Theater's sixth album. Fundamentally, the TV aspect that both Phil and Peter took, the kind of revolutionary stance that TV or Not TV, of course, totally predictive of everything that happened in television. They were so on to that. Whereas How Time Flies was really conceived as an attempt to tell a story in a very popular media, that is to say, LP records from a major label, to tell a science fiction story. It was nominated for a Hugo, I think the same year as one of the major, major science fiction movies, and lost it. But it was a whack at changing what the medium did, and it came at just as at the point where the media would begin to get rid of everything that was marginal. So it did go through a couple of printings, and I was pretty proud of it. Nothing like it, other than, let's say, the other two Fireside albums ever came out. It wasn't a comedy album. It was a story. It was a piece of science fiction. But I always listen to the three albums together as a huge epic triple Fireside Theater album. That is absolutely the way to listen to them. It's about an hour and a half, and there's a way that you can really interlace them. I believe somebody actually did that. It was probably Kat, who loves to edit. Put the three albums together so they go, after all, it's just channel switching. You can go anywhere you want, right?

0: see anything.
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0: Okay, get the Charger Card. Oh, okay. Where is it? It's another room.
2: Your time is now. Four before. Four before.
0: I got it!

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1: You look great in here, Fred. 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
0: Why don't you switch the board to self-control, Clark, and come on camera?
1: Sure.
0: He's coming in right now.
2: Here. Hello, subscribers. I'm the reproducer here at 85. It's my job to keep things looking real. Even if we are on tape.
0: Are we?
2: Well, I don't know. If I was at home watching, I could tell you, Fred.
0: Well, you can bet your card you won't regret the charge you're getting for 85. The best in our style of local programming.
2: Yeah, sure. Look, I gotta get back to the board, Fred. I don't trust the self-control. Good reception, everybody.
0: Thanks, Clark.
2: Yeah, you're welcome.
0: And now, subscriber, we've got to punch you up. So, please stand by.
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7: 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All right, I'm going to start a count.
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7: End tape 51.
4: System
5: in.
4: Below mark. You are A-OK. Punch up.
5: BMF.
4: Perform.
5: Basic manual function.
6: Zip.
4: You are A-OK.
5: Mark.
4: Do
5: not.
4: Voice operate.
5: System.
4: Please. You are
5: not
4: in control.
5: Rolling tape.
4: 52.
8: Happy New Year, Mark. This is Angela, and we're going to let you wake up to some really schmoozy programming. But first, let's do a memory check. Pipe up. Don't worry about being groggy. I know you'll be doing just fine. I've got a funny one for you. Channel 001. Who was Dewey Duck?
9: Huh?
4: System
5: in.
4: Your
5: audio
4: out. Repeat. System
9: what?
4: Indicate
5: failure.
9: Difficulty
5: failure
4: in
10: mic drain battery.
4: Repeat
5: count
4: ding please.
11: Testing 4. Testing 5.
12: Good morning.
11: Dewey was Donald's nephew. At least that's what he and Daisy claimed. And if anybody's listening down there, I've got a terrible backache here.
8: That's right, Mark. 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
4: Hello up there and good evening, dear friends, ladies and gentlemen, bozos and bozoettes, and to all the newcomers tonight, welcome to a Fireside Chat for October 7th, 2026. My name is DJ Tweeny, a.k.a. Kurt Erickson from Austin, Texas, and I'll be spinning the bits for you for the next couple of hours. It's election season, folks, and the Fireside Theater has material just for the occasion. In the first hour, we'll hear their album Poon for President. Then in the second hour, Cass got a collage for us called The Joke's on Us. And to round out the show, we'll have some cuts from Fireside's Not Insane 1980, The Campaign Chronicles. Here's what Fireside has to say about Poon for President. Fireside's reportage of the infamous National Surrealist Party presidential candidate and his VP running mate, George Tirebiter, over the years. Culled from various sources, the album is bookended by two rare interviews with a pair of high-ranking Campoon Papoon staffers, Proctor and Bergman. Ladies and gentlemen, Papoon for President!
5: The opinions expressed on the following broadcast are those of no one in particular, and this station refuses to accept any responsibility for anything. Not responsible. Good evening. This is Steve Marshall. Tonight, an in-depth look at politics with the Fireside Theater.
6: Do you want some more of this?
5: The subject is politics, and politics is indeed on everyone's mind at this time of year. And as you hear from the humdrum in the background or foreground, as the case may be, we have some guests in the studio. I had looked forward dearly to interviewing my first presidential candidate, and due to circumstances beyond his control and a very busy schedule, well, I won't lie, he didn't show up. So we have to settle for two celebrities from his campaign. The campaign is for George Papoon for President of the United States.
7: Not insane, and not responsible.
5: Those two voices belong to two of the, I might add, the only celebrities for Papoon. They are Peter Bergman and Philip Proctor from the Fireside Theater.
8: Could we change seats, Peter?
5: And they have.
7: Yeah, we did.
5: If you do that, then you change channels, you see, because you're on the right and you're on
7: one
5: the left.
7: One man, one channel.
5: That's right.
7: That's good, Phil.
5: I'm for that.
7: That's one of Papoon's platforms. Every time we hear it, we respond to it.
5: Well, let's begin at the beginning. Now, everyone is aware of the names Nixon, McGovern, Schmitz, Gus Hall even, but not many people yet know of Papoon. Is he what you would call a victim of the media conspiracy, or what?
8: Definitely. I certainly feel so. I might say Bob.
5: Steve.
8: I might say Bob, but I'd be wrong. I might say, Steve, that the media conspiracy is certainly one of Papoon's problems. As you know, one of the rallying cries of Papoon's present thrust for the presidency is one man, one channel. It is every man's inalienable right to appear on television when he wants to, and the FCC has, of course, now sanctioned this as a true fact. I'm not just speaking through my hat here. As you notice, I'm wearing a wig.
7: If you took that wig off, your voice would probably sound a lot more appealing to the over 50 voters, I find.
8: Well, let me try it.
7: Try that.
8: And I've discovered that George doesn't have the money in his campaign treasury to appear on the telly the way the other chaps do, or dudes, as the case may be. So, as a result, as you know, George wears a mask, hiding his true identity from prying
5: eyes. Is it true that no one has ever seen George Papoon, what he looks like?
7: Well, that's not true, Bob. Steve.
5: Yes.
7: Excuse me, I'm Bob.
5: You can call me Bob.
7: George wears there's a mirror on the inside of George's mask, and so he's always facing himself. He says a candidate who can't face himself can't turn the tide.
8: But the point of this, Steve, is, I put my wig back on, the point of this is, Steve, that because he can't afford this kind of massive television coverage, wearing the mask affords us an opportunity to spread Papoon all over the country. Most
7: Which
8: of the dedicated...
7: Opponents, They'd like to see it, too. One of his opponents said he'd like to see... Perfectly clear, he'd like to see George spread
8: all over the country.
7: Peace in Oregon, his head in California.
8: Yes, I don't think, however, that that is exactly what we mean. And in point of fact, the fact that George's campaign followers can wear the Papoon mask means that we can simultaneously hold rallies for Papoon with George, or at least his facsimile, in various... auditoriums all over the country simultaneously, which creates the same effect
5: as a television
8: broadcast.
5: Wouldn't that be auditoria?
8: Auditoria.
7: Well, talking about being in two places at once, which George certainly is now because of the mask, the reason that George has to do this, of course, is that he claims that every man has the right to be seen on television, at least by himself. You notice George is very interested in self-image. And
8: better obscene than absurd.
7: Absolutely. Mm-hmm. His liquid campaign fund, unfortunately, the water was drained out when certain members of a certain president's advisory corps drilled holes.
5: Yes. In the water gate.
7: Of his treasure chest.
8: Also,
7: yes, right. And the water flowed out, leaving George right with... Not even enough money to send out surrogates, let alone.
8: That's right. And I must say also that the deplorable bugging incident that occurred the other
7: day
8: at the Papoon
7: Kapoon. Excuse me, is that a bug on your shirt?
8: Yes, I was there. That's
7: a spider,
8: if you'll notice.
7: Don't kill him.
8: We don't know who is responsible for releasing these insects in there, but they were not Papoon followers. They have since been converted, one organism, one vote, and are now members of the National Surrealist Light People's Party for Papoon.
7: I think you better explain about the National Surrealist Light People's Party, Celebrity Phil, and about one organism, one vote, because most of the flies and aphids and sharks and...
8: True.
7: Out there who are now eligible and registerable, you know, probably need a little more explanation.
8: Not to mention the germs.
7: The what?
8: I'm not supposed to mention that.
7: That's right.
8: They
7: lost the war, didn't they, the germs?
8: Oh, yes, they did.
7: That's right. I remember that.
5: They've never forgotten it either.
8: No, they haven't. Excuse me, revenge is sweet. The National Surrealist Light People's Party at the convention in San Clamarone, when they nominated George Papoon to the residency, made it quite clear that for the first time, they, as a united party, were going to do something about ecology. Ecology, as you may know, means echo, and it refers to the fact that everything is beholden to everything else. As a result, we cannot separate ourselves from the animals or the insects or the other one-celled organisms that both live with us and in us and around us.
7: When he says we, he's not speaking for me, he's speaking for both of him.
8: Yes.
7: I see. The schizophrenic, you
5: it's
7: see,
5: part of
7: the dual, the
5: ecological.
7: The ecological. We may not agree, and they may not agree with the two of us.
8: With the two of us.
7: But it's not important.
5: I'm following. I'm not quite sure how
7: there's
5: following
7: There's six
5: you,
7: of us in the room.
5: You.
7: That's a quorum.
8: Who speaks for the dogs? Who speaks for the cows? Who speaks for the crows?
7: The crows speak for the crows.
8: Well, all right.
7: Yeah.
8: But you understand what I'm trying to say.
7: The crows are politically sophisticated. They've had the vote secretly at least for 50 years. But the cows?
8: Ask your dog whom he would vote for. And you can see by the gleam in his eye, the jaunty sheen of his coat, the snappy little clatter of his paws, his wagging tail, that he's obviously for George Papoon, the happiest of the candidates, the only one who's not insane.
7: That's right, only man who smells like food, too. He's real meat. He's real.
8: Now, with one organism, one vote, there's a very good chance that George will be president by this time next Tuesday.
5: Mm-hmm.
8: And that is because... he already has the aphids on his side. The aphids, as you may know, Steve, that's about 500 million votes right there just for this county alone.
7: That's right.
8: And
7: that's
8: since he's getting the one-celled organisms on his side, he was speaking at a hospital the other day, which is just loaded with germs, absolutely packed with them. I guess residue from the war.
7: Of course.
8: And all of these germs came over to his side instantly. He caught a terrible cold, and that's one reason why he didn't appear here today. But a one-celled organism, talking about schizophrenia, has a terrible problem. There are factions among the one-celled organisms.
7: That divide them often.
8: That divide them horribly. And yet, one vote for Papoon then means two, soon four, eight, 16, 32, etc., etc., etc.
5: Very good. Gentlemen, I have a feeling, though, that we're avoiding some of the larger issues of this campaign.
7: The elephants, all the other mammals.
8: Talk
7: but,
8: about that. Whales.
7: I mean, there aren't
8: the Loch Ness Monster, we haven't had a chance to talk about.
5: What about the war in Vietnam? Now, where does he stand?
8: Where does he stand?
7: He stands as far away from where the fighting is as possible.
8: Yes.
5: In other words, you're saying he's behind the troops all the way.
7: Really behind them.
8: Absolutely.
7: Really behind them. 8,000 miles behind the troops. He's been there from the very beginning.
8: George is staying in his apartment in somewhere in the Middle West, and he's not coming out until he has been elected president. And as a matter of fact, part of his claim is that he's not even coming out then, because otherwise, how would people know how to get in touch with him or where he was? He's going to be the first resident of the United States of America. No gallivanting around, no catch me if you can, I'll be in Mexico for a week. No, no, he'll be right there in his apartment and probably on the phone to anyone or anything that wants to call him up.
7: Mm-hmm. Anything, right, it's quite true. The geese, for
8: example.
7: We
8: have plenty of problems here at home.
7: Oh,
8: we have to eliminate the cities. We have to eliminate a lot and lots of people who are crowded together by spreading them out and helping them to find airspace.
7: The only way to get rid of racial conflicts, says George Papoon, is to get rid of the races.
8: Yes, for example. I mean, I know racing is a very popular sport with lots of Americans, but it does
7: create smog.
8: But it's
7: a drag, Phil.
8: Yes, and it is a drag. And it really isn't all that funny.
7: Those cars, I saw those funny cars down there at the Nixon, the funny cars for Nixon. Have you been down there?
8: No,
7: what's so funny about that?
8: I don't think it's
7: I don't think that's very funny.
5: Let me ask you this. Now, I unfortunately missed the television coverage of the Surrealist convention because it was only covered on Channel 26 in Lompoc.
8: Yes, true.
5: Which I don't get. But I was wondering if some of the issues that came to the forefront of the Democratic and Republican campaign, such as the equal representation of minorities and women and so forth, how was this treated by the Surrealists?
8: Oh, women are treated very well by the Surrealists,
7: indeed.
8: Oh, they
7: certainly are. Yes. I don't, women, they're satisfied, and I can tell you the men in the Surrealist Party are satisfied also.
8: Yes, it's a very happy collaboration between the Ms. and the Misters, as it were, as opposed to, for instance, the Nixon situation. I believe you're talking about Ms. Nixon.
7: Oh, yes. The Republicans, as you know, there's quite a scandal going down because they turned out a pamphlet telling how Republican women should act, you know.
5: Mm-hmm.
7: And Papoon, as you know, and Ms. Papoon, who has not appeared because, like George, he said, in 1972, particularly with the Wallaces and the Kennedys and the Kings no longer in the race, she said that to appear publicly in 1972 was insane, and of course, as you know, George and Ms. Papoon are both not insane. So, see, they're schizophrenia, you see?
5: Yes, I am.
7: Everybody voting for Papoon is a schizophrenic. That means if only half of us go to the polls.
5: Mm-hmm. I'm not entirely familiar with Ms. Papoon. I've never seen her. What is her first name?
7: Ms.
5: is her first
7: name? She was named after her mother, Old Ms.
5: I see.
8: Mm-hmm. From the South. It's
7: from the South.
8: Very rare family.
5: Uh-huh.
7: Very, very rare.
5: Is she
7: 9 years old, like, indeed, the scotch they drink.
5: Backtracking just a little bit, I probably should mention for our listeners' benefit that anyone who finds themselves in the same boat as I, that is, having missed the historic coverage, or historical coverage, if you will, of the National Surrealist Light People's Party Convention, that a portion of it is available on a beautiful record put out by Columbia House, or Columbia, if you will, called Not Insane, coincidentally performed by the Fire Sign Theater. And also, I think it has been chronicled on film in a short film called The Martian Space Party, a complete filmed chronicle of the National Surrealist Light People's Party.
7: Now, for those of you who want to stay close to Papoon, if you want further information on Papoon,
8: Columbia Records,
7: you can contact Columbia Records, and they'll send you everything they have, which they don't value.
8: Oh, and there are pictures of Papoon in the new Firesign Theater book, the Firesign Theater Big Book of Plays, available at all local bookstores.
5: You fellows are putting out a newspaper, too, I believe.
8: The Firesign Duck.
7: Sun Duck.
8: Firesign Sun Duck by Shoveler and Shmoo. Charles Dudley Shoveler. Andrew Ulysses Smew publishes at the old same place in Channel City, and it is a fact sheet on Papoon, which I suppose can also be...
7: It can. If you're interested, write Columbia and ask
8: Records
7: for the fact sheet, and we'll pass it on.
5: Beautiful.
8: Even though we're not responsible.
7: Not insane.
5: I'm interested in something, your slogan that keeps somehow recurring and running through my mind, not insane.
8: Mm.
7: Not insane. Mm-hmm.
5: Is that a case of... maybe protesting too much? Because I don't recall anyone saying that he was insane.
7: Right. Mr. Agnew said that there ought to be a law passed, he said it yesterday, somehow to get rid of all these protesting.
8: Yes.
7: All these protesters. Something inside the Constitution. Something inside a camp, I think is what he means. Maybe the U.S. Constitution.
8: Mm-hmm.
7: A small camp in Jap Falls, Washington. Well, George says, I protest not enough, not insane, not responsible. What about not responsible? Heavy, huh?
5: Mm-hmm.
7: To be able to walk down the street and look around and say, I didn't do it. I'm not responsible. Don't have to pay for it materially. Don't have to pay for it psychically. Free, huh? George is free.
5: In other words, he does not, as president, his platform essentially is he is not responsible for anything.
8: It's about
7: right.
8: 6 inches off the ground. It's certainly safe. No one can hurt themselves, even if they fall off.
7: Unrecycled wood in all of his platforms, Right? Work on what has already been spoiled, said George in one of his non-appearances.
8: Yes.
7: When I say non-appearances, he didn't even say it. I'm making it up.
3: Mm-hmm.
7: That's how, you know, that's how distant the candidate is from the hurly-burly of these obscene political affairs that have been going down.
8: Yes, I mean, if Agnew had the right attitude, he wouldn't even appear at some of these rallies because he would know in his heart that that would be insane.
7: Yes.
5: Does Papoon have a running mate?
7: No, not since...
8: No.
7: No.
8: Moot point.
7: Certainly a moot point, a running mate.
8: Mr. Moot was the running mate, and there was...
7: Ms. Papoon's a running mate sometimes when George gets a little randy. I've seen him chase her around the apartment, you know, but, well, Thomas Eagleton. Mm-hmm. Thomas Eagleton was asked by George Papoon in early August to be his vice presidential running mate because, as George said, at least, although I cannot verify that he is not insane, he seems to be the only political candidate who is willing to have himself treated.
5: And one of the few who has a certification of his sanity.
8: That's right, which is, of course, a very fine point. I believe that Mr. Muggeridge voted for a man in England who had certified himself not insane, was certified by the state not insane. He said that was the only political candidate that he could see himself voting for.
7: But you could trust, you know.
8: That's right.
7: He's running for a state office, you know.
8: That's right. And the rallying cry, of course, after the all the Eagleton flap, excuse the pun, occurred, George felt kind of winged, and a lame duck vice presidential candidate such as that would be a severe drag on his high-flying hopes.
5: Mm-hmm.
8: Is that all right?
7: That's fine. That was six within 45 seconds, and I couldn't think of one to come back with there, you know?
5: Something that that I'm interested in, and I'm sure our listeners are, is about Papoon the man. We don't know that much about him, what he's his background, where he's been all this time.
8: Yes, it's very true. Well, he's in his apartment. We know that.
7: We know that.
8: He is certainly behind everything that...
7: look, we won't try to beat around the bush. What can we tell you? It's not important. I mean, what do you know about me? What do you know about my background? What do you know
8: very
7: about
8: true.
7: This bozo sitting across the table? For all you know, he may be the Zodiac lover.
5: But what's important? You're not running for the residency of the United
7: but
5: States.
7: But it's not important. What George is saying, see? It's what's now. It's now. It's the now generation wants to know what's happening now. They don't want to know what happens. Maybe George was a bomber pilot in World War II,
8: yeah,
7: right?
8: Possible.
7: Maybe he was in the Marines in 1945. Maybe he was the vice president in 1952.
8: Who knows?
7: You think he was.
8: But behind the mask, there's no telling. We have to accept George on the basis of what he says to us today.
7: Bussing. What's his stand on bussing?
8: Stand on
7: not
8: bussing,
7: in the back, certainly.
8: Not in the back. And bussing, if it means kissing, he's for it.
5: Mm-hmm.
8: If bussing means being moved around, he's not for it.
7: He's not for
8: And he's definitely not for being bussed. He believes in money, although to a moderate degree.
7: Where does George's personal income come from?
8: Yes,
7: welfare.
5: A good question.
8: Part of it is from his wife. We
5: I'm
8: know
5: glad
8: that.
5: You asked that question.
7: What?
5: I'm glad you asked that question.
7: He's on foreign welfare. He's the only man in the United States receiving welfare from a foreign country.
5: Uh-huh.
7: I cannot name that foreign country because I cannot pronounce it.
5: Is it true that I heard recently that he paid a surprise visit to some foreign country?
7: Any visit that George pays is a surprise.
5: Uh-huh.
8: Yes, it really is.
7: George is notoriously cheap.
8: Mm-hmm.
7: Like Jack Benny, which I think is a good recommendation
8: a good
7: for
8: sign,
7: a president of the United States.
8: President Lyndon Johnson used to go around unscrewing light bulbs in the White House.
7: Before he was president. That really used to hurt Mr. Eisenhower.
8: That's right, and we happen to think that this kind of economy is good for us because we pay for those light bulbs, and we end up paying for the spotlights that President Nixon has turned on the White House right now, as a matter of fact.
7: I read in the newspaper that Mr. Nixon's according to one of his daughters, one of his favorite things to do is to open all the windows in the White House, turn on all the air conditioning, light the fireplace, and listen to Mantovani. That's how he relaxes.
8: Oh, that's very nice.
7: That doesn't put him light years away from George Papoon.
8: No, it's very similar.
7: George likes to stay at home. George likes to open the windows, you know?
5: Mm-hmm.
7: I don't know where his musical tastes actually run. I think
8: Freddie and the Dreamers.
7: Freddie and the Dreamers, Martha and the Vandellas, but they're personal friends of his. So in a way, like me, like my art. George also would bring a renaissance in the arts, for sure.
8: Yes.
7: He's so cheap, man. He'd see to it that artists from all over the country donated their work to him, you know? A cheap man. The greatest patron of all.
8: Yes, it's quite true.
7: A skinflint.
5: Now, I have to ask you a question.
7: You don't have
5: to
7: do anything.
5: I want a straightforward, honest answer from you.
7: You have to talk to...
5: Do you honestly believe that your candidate, George Papoon, has any chance at all of snatching victory from the jaws of defeat, to coin a phrase.
8: Well, I think, first of all, that you're phrasing this question in a rather negativistic manner. Is there any hope at all? Of course there's hope.
5: Well, before you answer that, let me say this. I checked the polls this morning, knowing that
8: what
5: this interview was going to take place.
8: What do they know?
7: Funny names
8: all
7: like
8: the
7: that.
8: Jokes.
7: Gernislavski, I go to the polls. What do they have to say?
8: What can you believe about them?
5: Nevertheless, the polls indicate that George Pipoun is running 0.0002%, which indicates
7: he's up.
5: That...
7: He's up.
8: He is up.
7: Nobody... Incredible upswing for Pipoun.
5: That indicates that nobody's voting for him, and 25 people are bad-mouthing him.
8: This is only because the polls have no way of registering the animals' vote.
7: Right.
8: And the way the animals feel and the insects feel.
7: Now, if you
8: birds, it's very difficult to talk to them to begin with. You don't know what they're thinking, and they're pretty tight-lipped about it in the first place.
7: George's only problem with the animal vote is that every time he goes to the refrigerator, he sees... a potential, unfortunately, dead voter for Pipoun. His meals, he loses 10-15 votes. Every time he sits down to a rump roast, a can of sardines is a precinct to George Pipoun. But if we look over here and see the polls and the animals, now it's interesting, certain animals have begun to swing back to President Nixon. Pigs, it seems the pigs are returning to the Nixon camp. That's probably because it's time for them to be fed.
8: The big bad wolves, it says.
7: Big bad wolves, right? The slugs, yes, a certain amount. There are Democratic sloths. Democratic sloths for Nixon have been very popular. Now, George, on the other hand, seems to have a lead in the country of 10 billion to the 14th power, which puts him, which gives Mr. McGovern, who's leading Nixon now by 3 percentage points, only 100 billion votes behind him, which I think is too large of a gap to...
8: Yes, it is a large gap. Well, the spiders, of course, have all scuttled over to the Nixon camp now.
7: Yeah.
8: Good riddance, I say.
7: I say,
8: but,
7: yeah.
8: I mean, that's just a personal expression.
7: The rats. There are a lot of rats now in the Nixon campaign. We cannot contact George McGovern, you see, because, well, he's too busy right now. You remember what George said when I asked him if I might be able to get his opinion on Pipoun's candidacy? It's listed in the L.A. Times. He said, I've got a secret for you. And
5: yes.
7: He leaned over and he whispered it in my ear exactly what he thought of George Pipoun. And every man has a right to feel the way he does.
8: Well,
7: you know?
8: We feel, Jim, and I want to thank you for this opportunity.
5: It's Bob, by the way.
8: Bob, excuse me, Bob. I want to thank you for this opportunity. We feel that every man has a right. I would even say that I'd agree with Vice President and you. Thank you. Kissinger. because I feel that every man has a right, and I think that it's very impressive that you should allow us the chance to speak in a free, uncensored manner, Pipoun for president.
7: Kissinger, as it said,
8: out of a microphone, speaking of what we...
7: E-press.
8: That's the freedom of American.
7: American. Thank you, Bob.
5: Well, thank you.
2: The Funny Name Clubs of America, National Spider Caucus, League of Winged Voters, the March 8th Laughing Words Women's Shock Team, American Friends of the Martian Space Party, the Morse Sugar Foundation, that's for Pipoun.
6: As the Surrealist Convention approaches its climax, it does indeed seem as if there will be a mudslide for Pipoun. Isn't that right, Eric?
9: Well, of course, Walter. Now, when there's news, there's never enough. And I think they're demonstrating that right now on Monster Island. Charles, how bad does it really look?
2: I'm sorry. I wasn't listening, Walter. What'd you say?
9: This is Eric, Charles.
2: Hello, Eric. How's Walter?
6: We're fine.
2: Oh, I wish I could say the same for the president, but he's locked himself into a truly historic one this time. His presidency on Earth nearly over. His residency on Mars nearly begun. He waits alone, strapped into the nose of the mighty rocket, the Spirit of 69.
9: Do you think he'll get away, Charles?
2: Chances are 50-50 now, Walter.
6: What?
2: Eric?
9: Yes?
2: All of the monsters have been lulled to sleep with drugs and loud music, except for the great Glutamoto.
9: The big guy.
2: Yes, the old fellow. What a monster. But that's another story.
9: Well, what is the story there?
2: My God, this is no story. It's real now, Walter. Glutamoto is on the loose, bigger than ever, and...
10: Wait, film crews have spotted him at the bottom of Lake Adams near the Winter's Palace, and he's rumored determined to keep the president from getting off.
6: Well, thank you, Charles. We'll have you in our ear as we go now back to the convention floor where George Papoon's name is at this moment being put into nomination.
9: In the days when four of our forefathers were men, and we foolishly thought that there were more of us than there are of you.
11: Our sugar!
9: Well, they had an uplifting way of looking at the good side of things, without forgetting the bad.
11: Yeah!

0: appears that it's all over now on the convention floor, but the shouting, and George Papoon is the man of the hour. Ow, ow. Well, it seems to be an interruption from Monster Island. Charles, is that you?
1: And Walter Andy here, it seems, Glutamoto, and from the lake, eating, and he got in the final seconds, and boy, is he mad. He's snapping off high-tension wires like candy canes. His tail is lacking. We look from here to be a total miniature village. Oh, my God. This is too close to be news. And there's a huge banner unfurling from his tail, and it reads, Not Insane!
2: Let us launch the Papoon Balloon! 10, 9!
1: Glutamoto breaks through the toy war machines as if they were toys!
2: 8!
1: The scratches on the film don't seem to affect him!
2: 7!
1: He's reached the launch pad itself, and my God!
2: 6!
1: He's coiling himself around the rocket like a snake!
2: 5!
1: He is a snake!
2: 4!
1: We're going to blast off to Mars together, Walter!
2: Please.
1: The President and Glutamoto!
2: 2!

0: In 1976, I was nominated for vice president by acclamation at the National Convention of the Natural Surrealist Party. It was a great, great campoon conducted coast to coast, and I made many, many appearances on behalf of the party's choice for president, George Papoon of Wentzville, Missouri, from whence he came. George was a great man, and although he did suffer from narcolepsy and had this habit of falling asleep at times of stress, which, as you can imagine, came fairly frequently during the long months of that campoon. Well, it's all in the past now, but here's a recording of a typical campoon rally which I attended, this one held at Provo Park in Berkeley, California.
1: My dear friends, and you are my dear friends, I am very pleased to be here. This is the first rally so far for George's candidacy and my own to be held outside of Southern California, at least so far as I've attended it. So my congratulations to getting it going up here, and a damned good thing, too. Now, as far as these stories about sexual scandals that have been going on concerning me, I promise to continue those activities when in office. I felt that I should explain that right at the beginning because they are beginning to talk about the young ladies in the campoon. And those young ladies all want and need to go to Washington to get an honest job. Now, my dear friends, I want you to know also that I am running for vice president on any ticket. That is, any party which will accept me as vice president, I am willing to run as a not-insane candidate with Ronald Reagan. Yes, I'll balance out his ticket. Don't you think I wouldn't, too? And I'll run with Gerald Ford. Of course, he always falls down. But I'll run alongside and keep him up, if that should be the case. Then, of course, if the candidate is the Carter, you know, they put the Carter before the voter, and Mr. Papoon puts the voter first. As a matter of fact, Mr. Papoon is the voter. He is you, and this is why it is so easy for him to win, because all you have to do is conceal yourself in the guise of George Papoon, announce that you have won the presidency, that you are, in fact, the president, and the entire feat will be accomplished. This is what George has been doing for years. Now, just to show you how simple this is, we had a gentleman over here very recently. Who was imitating? There you are, who was imitating Mr. Papoon. Would you put that sack on again, sir?
2: Oh, certainly.
1: Yes. I would like to show you how easy it is to become a likeness of George Papoon. Here we are. You'll notice the sack fits very tightly around his face. You notice it's a smallish sack. Sometimes we use the larger or supermarket variety. The dark glasses, I think, add a note of class. And as I said to him, the resemblance was uncanny, possibly because George looks more like he's wearing a can when he's under it. Now, I would like to introduce to you very shortly the real George Papoon, or one of them. But first, I would. When does the Zeppelin arrive? This is really wonderful. So I would like at this time to thank you for your reception. Remember, George Tirebiter is the man for the job, because after all, I am a man that needs a job, and this is a job that needs a man, and I think the two go very well together. But I would like to, at this time, thank all the members of Poon's Farm and the local cocoon organizations here in the Bay Area, and introduce to you my dear friend, my old friend, Mr. George Papoon. George, could we have you out here, please? There he is. There he is. George, this is very embarrassing. George. Yes, would you come over here, please?
3: Yes.
1: What were you doing out there?
3: I'm afraid that some of the campaign girls got a little overzealous. Excuse me. Please forgive me. I'm better now. Thank you.
1: All right. Now, George.
3: Yes.
1: What have you to say? Put it very carefully, because there are reporters here, and we don't want to be misquoted again.
3: I will run with any party, and I would like to run on the not insane ticket, and I would like any support that any of you can give me in that endeavor. How was that?
1: I think that sounded almost memorized. Thank you.
4: That way, George.
1: All right. Are there any questions from the members of the audience or the press here concerning the campoon thus far? If there are no questions...
5: What's your program as vice president?
1: My program... Well,
5: John
1: I...
5: Reiner?
1: Yes, I plan to stay in California... to balance the ticket. The president will, of course, be living in Washington, but I will be living in California. Now, as we know, these are the California spoilers this year, the governors Brown and Reagan, who have gone into this campaign. We feel that we, too, identifying ourselves with California, will be part of that spoiler movement and keep the politics fresh and glittering right here on the West Coast. So I plan to stay here and... Of course, the vice president has no responsibilities other than presiding over the Senate. And I suppose when the weather is nice, I will be doing that a bit, yes.
6: My shoes.
1: Shoes, yes.
6: You've got to polish them.
1: Oh, yes, I'm polishing the president's shoes on Tuesdays and Thursdays. I forgot about that, right.
5: What's your platform, Tire Biter?
1: No, this is Papoon.
5: Papoon.
1: Yes, Papoon.
5: It's about, Papoon, what is your platform?
3: It's about 5 or 6 inches off the ground so that no one will get hurt if they should fall off.
5: Excellent.
3: Thank you.
1: That's quite true. Excellent. Oh, we are also abolishing all these vehicles, so there will be no more of that sort of thing going on. We do have some campaign literature, and we have some buttons and bumper stickers that you might avail yourself of to advertise your support of George Papoon. Remember, you are Papoon. You can act in George Papoon's name at any time, because that's what this candidacy is. It is your alternative to politics as usual. So thank you for coming, and we will expect your write-in vote come November. Or not.
7: What a wonderful supper. Cold baked jelly beans, cottage cheese, remorse salad, wasted opportunity pie. I've got to take a wicked shit.
8: Son of a bitch! Which one of you crazy bastards made that fabulous dessert? That baked Hiroshima was a blast!
7: Don't thank me, Mr. President. I didn't have a fucking thing to do with it. It was Ike did the desserts, or maybe Lyndon.
8: Lyndon, that's the one!
9: Ah, God's gonads, Mr. President. That dessert weren't nothing. It was my special Agent Orange sauce what made the difference.
8: Well, hell's bells, it was de goddamn licious. Hey, let's all get soused. What do you say, huh? Let's have some highballs. Franklin, what do you... Oh, for God's sake, Franklin's still asleep. Are we going to have to wait till he sleeps through his fourth term before we can have some goddamn highballs around here? Franklin!
10: Oh, good evening, gentlemen. Oh, are we going to watch television?
8: No, we're not going to watch television, Mr. President. We're going to have some goddamn highballs. And then, I think we should all play Frisbee with Queen Reagan's new china set. What do you say?
10: I am a bit disappointed. I thought we were going to watch television.
7: Shit. There's nothing on. They canceled the fucking football game. Shit.
9: At ease, Mammy Jammers. It sure has been a lot more relaxed around the White House. ever since Ronnie went down to Con the Coons in Cancun and took that mega bitch of a ball-busted wife of his with him.
8: I'll drink to that.
9: Well, God's nether parts, Harry. You'll drink to anything.
10: Yes, yes. Oh, I like it here so much better. I certainly do like you, Mr. President. Yes, you tried to win a war.
9: Oh, shit on a stick, Franklin. You started one.
8: But, Mr. President, I dropped the goddamn bomb.
9: You really gave him hell, Harry, son.
8: If you can't stand the heat, stay out of Nagasaki.
7: You know, Mr. President, I've been thinking. I've been wondering, have you got the fucking TV guide?
8: We're not gonna watch TV, Mr. President. We're gonna get soused on some highballs, and hey, maybe later you and I can play the piano. Do you know chopsticks?
7: I make very few personal friends. I'm a lonely man.
8: No. It's really very simple. You just jam the chopsticks up under your fingernails and bang away on the keys. All these chink tunes sound the same to me, huh?
10: I never did like him.
6: Which one?
10: The little one with the hat. Me. Yes, he never would have been president if it hadn't been for my heart.
9: Yeah, and that hot, horny, humping little honeycomb in the hot springs, Franklin.
7: Say, Mr. President.
8: Yes?
7: Confidentially.
8: Yes?
7: Have we eaten dinner yet?
8: Well, I sure as hell have. Excuse me, Mr. President, but I gotta go to the crapper. So long.
9: Oh, God damn, I love the smell of fresh napalm in the morning.
10: Yes, yes. Like mustard gas and dead horse hair.
9: Yeah, it makes me hungry just to think of it. Well, I'm gonna pour some of my secret barbecue sauce on my pecker and get all ready for Lady Bird. Hey, Lady Bird, standing tall for you. Coming, baby.
7: You know what I like? Ask me.
10: Well, what do you like?
7: Big legs.
10: Ah, I had big legs once.
7: Big old, meaty old, great, big old, great, big old, meaty old, big old net nylon stocking, big old heels, and big old legs. I remember so much. It comes rushing back at me. I remember... how there used to be, something to eat late at night in the White House. Damn, that Ike could make great military industrial tarts. And that woman in Ehrlichman's office, the one with the flat top and the humongous tits. The rest of it may as well have been a dream, merely a dream. All the men and women merely fucking players. Strutting and fretting their fucking hour. I'm on the stage.
10: Chow, Dick.
7: I've already eaten.
10: Oh. go to hell, Harry.
11: All the way, LBJ.
12: Come on, Lady Bird, let's hump in my library.
10: Oh, yes. Well, now that we're alone, Rona, and you too, Tom. Good morning, Jane. And Willard. Yes, there's a story I've always wanted to tell you, Rona, about the time that I was in Yalta with Uncle Joe. Well, all Joe wanted to talk about was the bomb. But what I wanted was his recipe for borscht. Now, here it is. First, you take a few beets from the peasants. Then you throw in a handful of reds. And you stir them around real good. Now that's a wonderful supper.

0: Hello, I think I'm President Gerald Ford, with a truly great investment idea to help you spread the risk in the difficult period to come. Now's the time to begin collecting profiles of American presidents in butter. Not guns, but butter. Yes, collect all 38 of them. Subscribe now and start at the beginning with Pat number one, George Butterball Washington. If you could see this profile in butter I'm holding in my hand, you would have to agree that it's just beautiful. And if you keep them cold, they'll last forever. Not like this one. Pretty good, though. Oh, how do you get them? Well, just send a postcard to the candidate of your choice with your name and address and the word butter on it. He'll know what to do. That's Gerald Ford's Presidential Profiles in Butter. It's the real thing.
1: Good evening, good evening, good evening. This is Jimmy Clicker's Hollywood Political File. The best and the fastest, and you know what I'm going to say before I say it. Brought to you tonight by Newt Oil. The oil of newts is now the oil all over you. Page one, headline. Big headline. Well, you heard the news about how the hopeful Republican, you know, the one in show business, the one with the strange haircut, and I do mean Daffy Duck, about how Duck's repeated moonings over 17-year-old campaign workers, buxom pubescent campaign workers. I drift off here. Page two. You read it, but did you know that one of those girls was 14 and caught with Duck in an after-hours tire chain joint in Manchester, New Hampshire, swigging pina coladas and screaming, wahoo, wahoo, wahoo, yada, yada, yada, yada? To be continued. Well, you know, with Johnson's newt oil, newly extracted newt oil from new newts, slides on your dry body like a newt might slide over another two or three newts on a wet night in the burbling underthickets of some tropical hell. If that's you, it could be you, and it could be you tonight. That's Johnson's newt oil, the new newt oil of newts. Get some. Page three, follow-up. When you check into this story, everything does not wash clean. The girl later found pregnant, the egg, the too quick birth, the somehow in time for the pre-primary late additions, the false rumors, the three-fingered child, the so-called three-picture deal, the denial by Disney officials, all of it, all of it. Well, it's now past history, but I can't help thinking, isn't Daffy Duck just a drawing of a duck, not a real duck, not a real Republican? Wouldn't that account for the three fingers, the ability to blow himself up with seven sticks of dynamite at a press briefing and reappear minutes later in the same suit? The whirling head, the walking on ceilings, wouldn't it? Well, you think about it. Until next time, the next edition of Jimmy Clicker's Hollywood Political File, the best with the quickest of the you-know-what, and you've heard it all before, and all brought to you by Newt Oil. If a newt can find a use for it, surely you can, too. And good night.
2: And welcome back to the 35th annual Jerry Ford Palm Springs Desert Golf Rat Shoot. Well, the big surprise today, as we look up there at the leaderboard, is the sudden surge of presidential candidates among the front runners in the celebrity ranks. For a report on this phenomenon, at the ninth tee is Jack Rodenticus. Jack?
3: At the ninth tee with Ted Kennedy, sporting that thin mustache transplant, which I think makes him look very much like David Niven. His partner, Lee Trevino, just hit a very beautiful wood shot to the green, and now Kennedy is bending over the ball. There's that preppy backswing of his, so distinct.
4: The shot's hooking! Oh, over the bridge and into the water! That's really a bad stroke for Mr. Kennedy. He's in trouble now. He'll have to dive for that ball. And he's talking it over with family and friends. He's waving his hand, waving away the advice of a lawyer. It looks like, yes, he will dive for the ball now and call the police in the morning. Ed?
2: Well, indications right here in the clubhouse are that this could eliminate Kennedy from the hunt. But let's go to Sam Norvegicus at the 16.
5: Ed, a really big rat has just poked his head out of the tumbleweed just 3 feet from where Ronald Reagan's chip shot lies for a very possible birdie here on the ultra-tough 16th. Reagan has called for a double.